0: prior to the 21st century understood that grief takes time. Past cultures encouraged people to set aside their normal routines and focus on their grief for weeks or even months. Not so in modern society. Within days of a tragic loss, we're often forced right back into the grind of our daily responsibilities well before we've had time to process the grief. We may survive by putting on a happy face and pretending everything is fine, but technology can't rescue us. We have to face our grief, come to terms with our suffering, and allow our souls time to overcome those wounds. In the Sermon on the Mount, Jesus said, "Blessed are those who grieve, for they will be comforted." We don't heal by simply getting on with life and pretending we're unaffected by tragedy, corruption, and death. 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If you're struggling with grief and could use someone to talk to, give one of our counselors here at Focus on the Family a call. The number is 1-800-A-FAMILY. I'm Jim Daly.
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6: Larry Elder here, the sage from South Central, the prince of Pico Union, the czar of common sense, the great Eldersky, Don Lorenzo. Welcome to the program. No victor crests allowed because we've got a country to save.

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1: Okay, I'm speaking with my guest, John Lott Jr., or Dr. John R. Lott Jr. You can find him on X, John R. Lott Jr. on X. Check out his website, crimeresearch.org. He's a prolific writer. You guys know him, More Guns, Less Crime, The Bias Against Guns, Freedonomics, Gun Control Myths. Again, a prolific writer. And this information is important. I would encourage you, particularly if, and maybe you're new to politics, maybe you just recently become a conservative Republican, whatever it may be. Maybe you're somewhere in the middle, but you're hearing this information for the first time. I would just encourage you to make sure you share John's work. If you don't want your city to become a violent place, or the cops to be defunded, or any nonsense like that, make sure you share the information that you can get from crimeresearch.org. Okay, John, the AI thing does not surprise me. I'll be honest with you. It's one of the reasons I don't think I'm as fearful as AI, because I think people will still have to do their due diligence when it comes to AI, because you have biased people that are around them. I understand they can kind of do their own thing, but nonetheless, that was pretty shocking. But I also want to get to this. I want to make sure that people hear this, because oftentimes you will hear on CNN, MSNBC, or one of these mainstream but more liberal-leaning networks that when it comes to illegals, illegals commit fewer crime or have a lower crime rate than American citizens do. So what do we have to fear? Is that accurate?
2: No, it's not even close to being accurate. Look, I mean, it's hard to get a lot of great data on this, but the data that we have, I think, shows the opposite. Basically, Department of Homeland Security came out and noted that about 14% of the people who were incarcerated in New York State were illegal aliens. Now, that's very likely an underestimate. Wow. For multiple reasons. One is the fact that New York did not work with the Department of Homeland Security in identifying any of these individuals. You also have it so that when in parts of the state over periods of time, when people were brought in to local county courthouses and arraigned, ICE would go and pick them up before they would even get into the prison or the jail systems that were there. Mm-hmm. And so... but if you're an American citizen who goes and does a robbery, you're going to end up in jail. Okay. You're not going to be picked up by ICE before you can get to the holding cell there. And so, but 14%, is about 3.5 times more than the highest estimate out there from Pew on the share of the general population that are illegals. So they're way overrepresented. Now,
1: John, hold on just a sec, because that is very important, I think, for people to hear. 14% of illegals, at least, are committing crime. You said that's 3.5% higher than three and a half times. Wow.
2: Their share of the general population, the highest estimate of illegal share of the general population in New York. So they're way overrepresented. So, about 4% is the estimate of illegal share of the population in New York. Even if you think it's higher than that, even if you think it's 6% or even if it's 7%, it would still be their share of the incarcerated population, which again is an underestimate of their share of crimes, would still be twice their share of the population that's there. And, there's basically three different types of estimates that are there that the media relies on all the time with these things. One often kind of looks at all immigrants, both legal and illegal immigrants, and lumps them together. And the problem is that while illegal immigrants commit crime at a high rate, legal immigrants tend to commit crimes at very low rates. And when you mix the two together, you're going to dramatically underestimate the crime overall that illegals are doing, because they're not going to be the same as the other group. The other thing that you have, places like Cato, will go and look at things, something called the American Community Survey from the census. And the problem with that is that you're voluntarily asking people to voluntarily say whether they're U.S. citizens or not. And people on the other side will recognize that illegals generally will not be honest about whether they're in the country illegally. But the ones who are incarcerated have a greater incentive to lie than just people in general, illegals in general, because they know that they can be deported directly from prison there. And if they aren't already tagged as being illegal, and which is going to be true in a lot of states that don't ask them whether they're American citizens or not, they have an additional incentive to underestimate. Plus, as I just mentioned, you have a lot of illegals that never make it into the prison or the jail populations because they're picked up beforehand. And on top of all that, as we were talking about in the first segment, criminals tend to commit crimes against people who are like themselves. Illegals sure. tend to commit crimes against other illegals. Well, a lot of illegals who are victims of crime may not go to the police to go and report crimes. So that's just yet another reason why it's going to be underestimated. And, you know, there are other things we could go on there. But I think, I think it's pretty clear that, and I'll just mention one other thing, and that is we just had the largest percentage increase in total felony violent crime during the 4 years of the Biden administration that we've ever seen since we started collecting the data. The Bureau of Justice Statistics indicated it went up by 59% over those 4 years. Now, here's the problem. I don't think it's just a coincidence that that was the same time that we had the largest increase in illegal aliens coming into the country. And when the data comes out from the Bureau of Justice Statistics for last year, I'm willing to make a bet that we had a big drop in violent crime. And you know, so Trump's, we have all these illegals coming in under Biden, violent crime soars. Trump seals the border. He's arresting illegal aliens who have criminal records and deporting them. And violent crime is falling. And the thing is, it's just not the criminals that you've caught and you're deporting. Even the ones that you haven't caught, they don't want to get deported. How do they keep from getting deported? Well, they have to keep off of police radar because they know if they get arrested and get taken into the local county courthouse, there's a reasonable chance that ICE will be there in order to go and pick them up and deport them at that time. And so to keep from being deported, they try to keep off of police radar, and the way they keep off of police radar is not to go and commit crimes right now.
1: Man, John R. Lott Jr., make sure you find him online at John R. Lott or on X, crimeresearch.org. I wanted to get to ask John more questions. He's got a hard out, but I will tweet some of his work. He's a prolific writer, so you can find him online. John, appreciate the time, man. You take care.
2: Thank you for being there. I really appreciate it.

0: With SRN News, I'm Keith Peters in Washington. At least one person was killed and six others injured in a shooting at an apartment building in downtown Minneapolis. The Minneapolis Police Department has warned the public Wednesday afternoon to stay away from the area as police officers respond. Minnesota's Governor Tim Walz said in a social post on media that state officials are on the ground helping local law enforcement respond to the shooting. Jurors in the Lindsey Clancy trial have gone home without a verdict after a fifth day of deliberations. They have twice said they can't agree on whether the Massachusetts mother is criminally responsible for killing her three young children. On Wall Street, the Dow by 295 points, the NASDAQ rose 111, the S&P advanced 35. This is SRN News.
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9: Overnight will be partly cloudy and very humid with a chance of a thunderstorm in the area with a low of 74. Thursday will be very hot with temperatures nearing the record high of 98 set in 1953. Expect intervals of clouds and sunshine throughout the day with a chance of a thunderstorm in the afternoon. Any thunderstorm that develops could lead to flash flooding and damaging winds. The high will reach 96 degrees. With the AccuWeather forecast, I'm meteorologist Jason Caterina.
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0: with SRN News. I'm Keith Peters in Washington. Two people are dead and a suspect is also deceased in a shooting at an apartment building in downtown Minneapolis. The Minneapolis Police Department says three officers were also injured in the shooting. Minnesota Governor Tim Walz said in a post on social media that state officials are on the ground helping local law enforcement respond. Jurors in the Lindsey Clancy trial have gone home without a verdict after a fifth day of deliberations. They have twice said they can't agree on whether the Massachusetts mother is criminally responsible for killing her three young children. The jury will return on Thursday. On Wall Street, the Dow up by 295 points today. The NASDAQ Composite Index rose by 118. The S&P 500 advanced 35. 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
7: Overnight will be partly cloudy and very humid with a chance of a thunderstorm in the area with a low of 74. Thursday will be very hot with temperatures nearing the record high of 98 set in 1953. Expect intervals of clouds and sunshine throughout the day with a chance of a thunderstorm in the afternoon. Any thunderstorm that develops could lead to flash flooding and damaging winds. The high will reach 96 degrees. With the AccuWeather forecast, I'm meteorologist Jason Caterina.
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0: 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It's Kevin McCullough, Monday through Friday, on That Kevin Show. And now, from the Connors and Sullivan Broadcast Studios, the man who is not what he wants to be, but is way grateful that he's not who he used to be, here,
1: Welcome in, Kevin McCullough. Glad to have you with us. It is a brand new day, and we're always excited and thankful and grateful that you choose to spend some of it with us. I know that you've got a lot of different things that you could do with your time. The fact that you choose to hang out with this community, with this show, with me, it's humbling, and I'm grateful, and I just want to always express that in the most serious and earnest way possible. Today, we're going to do something really very, very important. It's one of my favorite things that we do each year. I don't apologize for it because I don't think there's anything more important that we could do for the spiritual well-being of the planet than to help get God's word into every heart, mind, life, and home that we can. And that's why we partner with the Bible League. That's why we work so hard, so earnestly to get Bibles to people who are asking for them. I know that it's having an impact because there's some grouchy grannies out there that write back and say, well, why do you send Bibles to people? Well, because they're asking for them. And you can poo-poo it and you can say, well, that's silly or that's ridiculous. Well, you can say all of that, but that doesn't stop them from asking. And if they're asking and the Bible League International is saying, we'll do everything we can to get them to them, and it costs me $5 to do it, why not? Like, there is zero to lose on any. It's a win-win-win-win-win-win all the way around in my book. So this is what we do every fall, and I'm very, very grateful to have Michael Woolworth back with us. And Michael, the opportunity to do this is made even more paramount right now because we have a matching gift for this segment for the next 10 minutes. Every person that gives a gift to Bible League, it will be matched, and that means twice as many Bibles go out, does it not?
2: Well, your one-minute intro to today's show, Kevin, you've done a great job, even in that 1 minute of explaining, what we do at Bible League and, why it makes sense for listeners to be a part of this. You know, we got a little bit of a jump on this campaign back in the month of July. We did a little bit of pause to kind of let summer finish up. But, we're back this month by the end of September. We want to bless just north of 10,000 waiting believers that we know by name at Bible League, right? We've seen about 2,000 of that need met, so about 20% of the Bibles on their way. We want to take care of the remaining 8,000 by the end of the month. Again, these are 8,000 precious souls, members of our spiritual family who are part of what we call the under-resourced church around the world. Let me tell you what does not define the under-resourced church. That does not mean they lack any zeal in their desire to see people come to saving faith. They lack no love for the Lord. They're not asking us to come in and take over. What are they asking for? Really a partner, somebody to come alongside to help them grow their church to the glory of God. And that's where this wonderful listening family has come in for many, many years. Kevin, you've been a great friend. I always say without really any hesitation, you've asked your listeners to be a part of this work. You've visited home base for us in the Chicago area. You've fully embraced this, and really this listening family has as well. And so we want to get it done. Again, I love to say for the princely sum of only $5 a Bible. I mean, that's what it takes today is a $5 gift. And then we have friends at Bible League that believe so strongly in what we're doing. They know there's an opportunity right now. The door is open to bless, again, 10,800 waiting believers that we know by name at Bible League. When we get across that finish line, they will double whatever has been provided by listeners to that Kevin show. So again, let that be an incentive to you today. But, today it's an opportunity for us to make much of our gracious God. This is His work in His world through His word. And then, as I say, for $5 a Bible, invite this wonderful listening family to be a part of this.
1: The way you get to be part of it is 1-800-937-9673, 1-800-YES-WORD, 1-800-YES-WORD. You can also go to thatkevinshow.com, click the banner that's at the top of the page. But if you, for some reason, don't see it there, just pick up the phone and call 1-800-YES-WORD or 1-800-937-9673. 937-9673. Michael, I know that last year we were able to, and the show was not in as many places last year, we were able to send 9,900 Bibles out. Is there any clue, do we have any even raw estimate, rough estimate of how many Bibles my listeners have sent in the years that Bible League and That Kevin Show have partnered together?
2: Well, that's always my regret, right? Not coming with the math. I think it's easily 500,000, half a million, Kevin. Really, I mean, that's no exaggeration. At least 500,000 waiting believers around the world, the regions of Asia, Africa, the Middle East, and Latin America really had no hope of a Bible, right? But now they have God's Word. They're using those to make much of Him and to point others to the hope of the gospel.
1: Well, the reason I ask that is because I want to point out to those listening that there may be those of you that have given for many, many years and you haven't yet given this year. And I would be deeply grateful and deeply appreciative if you would consider giving once again to send Bibles to those who need them. And then there's probably, because if we've given 500,000 and mostly just been on in New York during that time for the last 10 years, 15 years, however many years it's been, and just last year, sending 9,900 Bibles, I am not worried in the least that the rest of the country can step up and say, hey, New York's done a lot of this in the past. We want to be part of it, too. I'd love to see little Bible breakouts all over the country in San Diego and Anchorage and Reno and Greenville and some of the new places we're on just this week. If you've listened and if you've thought to yourself, you know, the Bible has spoken to me at times when I didn't have anywhere else to turn. In fact, and it sounds kind of hokey, and I don't mean for it to, but this year for school, the first day of school, I took my baby daughter, who is starting sixth grade, and I took my middle son, who's starting eighth grade, to the same campus for the first time in a couple of years. And it's not an elementary campus. And so after I prayed with them and dropped them off, and I always say the same thing to them before they get out of the car, be good. Because that's who Jesus is in you. He gives you the power to do things that are different than you were when you were not regenerated. Be good. And then out of being good, do good for your friends, for your teachers, for the people that you come across. That's my little send-off every day. Be good and do good. But the but then they got out of the car and they shut the door and I watched them walk in. And this just pang of sadness kind of came over me that summer's over and they're getting older and there's not going to be that many years left that this is all going on. And so what did I do as I drove and I took the extra long way to get back to the studio of the house today? I put on some audio reminders of the Psalms, and in the Psalms where David kind of has these same things. He talks about something that makes him sad. God, why? He asks all the big questions, and then he comforts himself by reminding him of what himself of what God has promised him. So he reminds himself of God's promises. So King David, if King David, who in Scripture there's kind of no parallel, you know, in terms of earthly rulers or people that are significant to the people of Israel, etc. If King David found solace in God's Word. And if I can find solace in the Psalms on a day when I may be a little blue because my kids are getting older and there's nothing I can stop it, imagine for a second how much more meaningful the words of Scripture are to those that are undergoing deep poverty. Will you help us? They're $5 each, and for right now, every Bible you give will be doubled. 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
5: Foundations of Freedom, a look at America's founding principles and the leaders who shaped our nation.
6: Ronald Reagan understood that liberty could never be taken for granted. In 1967, he warned Americans, freedom is a fragile thing, and it's never more than one generation away from extinction. President Reagan knew the freedoms secured by one generation were not guaranteed to survive to the next. Today, as socialistic ideas that place greater power in the hands of government gain renewed support, Reagan's warning carries even greater weight. Freedom is more than inheritance. It's a responsibility, one we all share. Every generation must fight for the principles that made self-government possible. Freedom only survives when each generation chooses to defend it. So, do we have the courage to defend and protect what is being challenged, the very principles that made America the greatest experiment in history?
7: 5331.

0: Welcome back. It's Wednesday, and at this point in the show, every day, we take the time to say, hey, let's, before we get into the headlines, before we look at the other stuff that's going on, let's ask the big question. How do we live in this culture? How do we live knowing that the culture, not a big fan of God, not a big fan of Scripture? How do we live in a culture that even has forces that oppose mankind, free will, the ability to even choose your faith, like the terrorist wanted us to succumb on 9/11 to? How do we do all of that? How do we live in this context? That's what we're looking at. And this week we've been looking in Lamentations chapter 3. Pastor Dave Watson is back with us from the Calvary Chapel of Staten Island. And I understand, Dave, that you are celebrating with my New York station, AM 570 WMCA, that you're celebrating, what, 12 years of being on Sunday mornings on that station. So congratulations to you on that. And thank you for being back with us today.
1: Thank you so much for having me, Kevin. And we're celebrating 12 years live on the radio on WMCA.
0: A live Sunday morning service is not an easy thing to pull off. There's a lot of coordination that is required. So to last 1 year doing that is a good thing, but much less 12. Congratulations indeed.
1: Thank you so much.
0: We're looking at this passage in Lamentations where you've said real quickly by way of review on Monday that they had gone through their equivalent of 9/11, the children of Israel had in August the 15th of the year that Jeremiah is writing about here, and that this was as painful and as hard and as breaking of the spirit and of the people as 9/11 was for us. And we've been looking at their response, and I want you to have plenty of time to bring that home today, Dave.
1: Thanks so much, Kevin. You know, his words kind of remind me of Job, when Job says, you know, though he slay me, yet shall I praise him. And Jeremiah, he's certainly in a lot of pain. As you know, we face this anniversary of 9/11, is a lot of folks still in a lot of pain. I mean, I cannot believe that I still get incredibly emotional about all the events of that day.
0: Yeah.
1: And where do we find solace? Where do we find hope? And you can't go on without hope. So there's a remembrance that destroys my hope when I call to mind everything that's happened. But then there's a remembrance that brings hope, and that hope is the steadfast love of the Lord. This incredible truth that it never ceases. And the writer, Jeremiah, you know, just goes deep into this, that his mercies, they don't ever come to an end. And they're new every morning. And great is your faithfulness. I just want to talk for a second about God's mercies never coming to an end. I know in my own life, there are times when I feel like I've been an idiot, and it's not the first time I've been an idiot. It's not the second time I've been an idiot. I may have a PhD in idiot. And I think sometimes, God, are you done with me? I would be done with me. I would say I'm done. But what does God, what does Jeremiah say? Your mercies never come to an end. They're eternal. God's steadfast love is eternal. It has no end. God's mercies toward us are eternal. They never have an end. They are part of the perfections of God. And he runs with this idea of steadfast love.
0: Well, I want to ask you about the mercy aspect for a second, Dave, because yesterday there were headlines all over the place. The actress Anne Hathaway said last week that or said at some point in time recently that abortion is a human mercy, and that we don't often think about mercy in the way that people think about mercy today. So when we're talking about the mercy that Jeremiah is describing here, let's get real granular with that. What is he describing?
1: Mercy is not giving me what I deserve. So that's the essence of mercy, as I'm not getting what I deserve. I deserve hell, And God says, okay, I'm not going to give you hell. I'm going to give you forgiveness because of the provision. And as New Testament Christians, we understand that to be Christ. It is absolutely really abhorrent to think that taking the life of another human being, a baby in utero, is a merciful thing.
0: Doesn't that point to just how selfish the person that makes that statement is? Like, they're looking at the quote burden of the person that is, you know, being thrust upon their life through the creation of a child, and they're looking at that with such disdain and selfishness that it's considered, that they think of it as something being withheld from them in that way. And we do weird things with words, and Jeremiah chooses this word specifically because it is a deep and humbling thing to know that God withholds from us the punishment that we deserve on a day-by-day basis.
1: 100% correctly. 100% correct. We're thinking the thoughts of God, and that is, isn't that the problem? Is that one begins to have some sort of philosophical theology that, you know, you are the end of all things. You are the measure of all things. So since I would think it would be merciful not to put myself through this, therefore it must be okay.
0: Yeah.
1: Rather than taking a definition of mercy or thinking through things from a God's view, a God's eye view, it is a continual thought of, well, you know, we don't, I think about that, and it inconveniences me, so it would be merciful for me not to go through that. And it does, like you said, become very, very self-centered, very, very, as if you want to be fancy about it, anthropocentric or anthropocentricism.
0: Yeah.
1: I can't say it rightly. Ancentric in that case.
0: But to make yourself the center of all of it, when Jeremiah's focus here is the amazing, abounding, abundant, steadfast, and that brings us back to that word that you introduced us to yesterday, chesed. This is a deep, deep, loyal affection. When you were describing yesterday, I was thinking of how I love my own kids. Like, I'm not sure that they could, you know, never do anything that would cause me not to love them. I don't know that I'm, you know, a superhuman in saying that anybody could do anything to me. Like, if someone tried to kill me, I don't know if I could, you know, love them. But in terms of the depth of love that I have for someone, the steadfastness, my children are that. Like, I through their mistakes, through their struggles, whatever they're dealing with, as a father, I want to have that loyal affection for them that says that you're mine and that you're here and it's safe and that it's okay. Dad is there. That's exactly what Jeremiah is describing God's love as.
1: He is, and that doesn't mean you don't go through hard times. Doesn't mean there's not difficult times. Doesn't mean that your kids will never face difficulty, but your steadfast love means you will be with them through all the difficulties. Doesn't mean you don't chasten them, but it means your steadfast love will not be withheld from them. You will walk through the chastening with them. You're going to be there with them because of your steadfast love. They may not enjoy everything that you share, everything that you decide is in their best interests, or they may wander off, but your steadfast love is always going to be there. You know, the beauty of steadfast love is that, you know, he never quits on us, but we quit on him. He grants forgiveness every time we ask him. He provides all that we need, not all our greeds, but all our needs. He holds on to us when we stop holding on to him, and he puts us back together when we're broken. You know, there's an interesting use of this word that we don't think of. We know Psalm 23, and most of us were voluntold at a young age to learn it. But the last lines of Psalm 23, surely goodness and mercy shall follow me all the days of my life. That word, and I'll dwell in the house of the Lord forever. That word mercy there is the word steadfast love. Surely God's steadfast love will follow me, how? All the days of my life. And when it says follow me, it pursues me. God's steadfast love pursues me. It chases after me. How long? All the days of my life.
0: Man, we're just getting started, and we've only got 2 days left. I'm really sad about that. But friends, and by the way, if you would like the notes on this discussion, we can send them to you. Just drop me an email at thatkevinshow@gmail.com and say, I would like the Pastor Dave study notes for Lamentations 3. But Dave, appreciate it, and we'll see you again tomorrow.
1: Thank you, Kevin. God bless. Have a great day.
0: Kevin McCullough coming right back. We're just getting started. It's a big Wednesday. Stay here.
2: Stick around for more of That Kevin next.
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0: Welcome back. 800-937-9673. It's That Kevin Show. I am That Kevin. Kevin McCullough, glad to have you with us. Michael Woolworth is back with us as well. And Michael, we need 8,800 Bibles. We need someone to say, yes, I will take 20 of them here, 30 of them there, 50 of them there. But in the culmination of those 8,800 Bibles, we're going to help more than 10,000 people receive a Bible. And then another, that times 12, are going to hear the gospel and probably give their life to Jesus as a result. But tell us how it all works.
1: Well, let me say thanks to a few folks who have gotten involved. Gregory of Bull Shoals, Arkansas, said I'm in at 20 Bibles. Rhonda of Brooklyn said, Michael, Kevin, count me in at 10 Bibles. Nita, listening in Louisiana, said, I want to be a part of this, a gift today of 2 Bibles. But, you know, if you love your Bible, you know, if God has worked powerfully through his word to grow you into the believer that you are today, you know, we're simply asking you, give that to new believers who yearn to read his precious promises every day, right? That's what we're all about at Bible League, engaging people in the Word of God. Again, you have the ability to not only be concerned where whoever you're listening today, the greater New York City area, you know, Colorado, Arkansas, some of the places we're mentioning, you have the ability to look abroad and say, you know what, those are members of my spiritual family. You've got a clip from this man, Ming, who's in his 70s. He's a former Zen Buddhist. Kevin, he's in Vietnam. He's in the communist-run country of Vietnam. Told me, he said, Michael, I lost 100 family members in the Vietnam War. Some of those were civilians, some of those were soldiers. But he said all of this happened right near where I met him, Kevin. That was Ho Chi Minh City, right? And this man has led about 100 people to Christ in his small remote village, again, in a communist country that recently opened its doors to the gospel. And I love what he says. He likens the Bible to a map, right? He says a map directs us places, right? In this case, the Bible directs us to all that's true, right? But share this, and then I want to come back and talk more about this man, Ming. He is in Vietnam.
2: If they don't have Bible, how they can find the truth? Because the Bible like a map to bring them to find the truth. So if they don't have a map, they couldn't find any truth. So it is very a special opportunity that the Lord answer our prayer. Our country opened the door for the gospel, and many people, they are really hungry for the word of God, and then they need the Bible.
1: Yeah. Kevin, you in the last segment alluded to, you know, where do you go for comfort and direction, right? The Psalms, right? I mean, if we can ascertain that King David relied on the scriptures, right, to help him, kind of realign his perspective with the Lord's, we need that, don't we? In fact, you know, when I'm anxious, Kevin, I go to the Psalms, right? Psalm 4. It's in your peace that I will live, David writes. You know, when I'm tired, Isaiah 40 says what? He gives power to the weak and strength to the powerless. You know, when I'm lonely, it's Psalm 73, right? Lord, I belong to you and you hold my hand. When I need wisdom, right path, Lord. You know, if you're feeling unloved, you go to where? Zephaniah 3, you find out that what? God delights in you with gladness. He rejoices over you with joyful songs. And yet, Kevin, we're saying that the Christians that we're talking about in our times together have never been able to open a Bible to read those precious scriptures. But call by call, click by click, again, this listening family is doing it. Let me just give you 3 of those right now that are praying for Bibles today. Dorcas is a widowed mother of 3, lives near Addis Ababa, Ethiopia. Sadly, her husband was murdered by the El Shabaab terrorist cell that absolutely hates Christianity. She received Christ after walking 2 hours each way to an evangelistic meeting that was led by Bible League, Kevin. And today she is praying for a Bible. Praveen is near New Delhi, India, was beaten by Hindu extremists after being led to Jesus by a pastor in his small village there in the country of India. He's married to Chandra. They have 3 children. They're praying for a Hindi language Bible to lead the family in the ways of the Lord. And then as it relates to us, I'm thinking of, you know, most of us know John 3:16, right? That's blowing in the end zones of, you know, college football games across the nation this time of the year. How many of us know 1 John 3:16? You know, John writes, he said, this is how we know what love is. Jesus laid down his life for us, and we ought to lay down our lives for our brothers and sisters. John goes on, if anyone with the means to help sees a brother or sister in need, but shows no pity on them, how can the love of God be in that person, John asked. So he says, dear children, let us love not with words or speech, but in truth and in action. And Kevin, I'm grateful I don't have to come and try to convict this listening family of giving. My goodness, we just talked about in more than 20 years of Kingdom Partnership, more than 500,000 waiting believers now have God's word. As I say, they're using those to make much of him, to point others to the hope of the gospel. But there you have two families, one on the continent of Africa, another in the region of Asia, not praying for our pity or our protection today, but for what? It's the precious word of God.
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0: 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If you're a Christian, you know the story of the crucifixion, but have you ever really considered what Jesus physically endured? The Suffering of the Lamb examines the historical and archaeological evidence surrounding Christ's passion, drawing from ancient sources and archaeological discoveries. Detailed illustrations help you visualize what actually happened, while the book also explores the deeper question of why Christ suffered in this particular way. Deepen your understanding of Christ's sacrifice. Go to Amazon today, search The Suffering of the Lamb, and order your copy. Just 2 weeks before his tragic assassination on September 10th, 2025, conservative leader Charlie Kirk sat down for one of his final interviews to wrestle with a timeless question. Does God still speak today? That conversation became the foundation for the powerful and provocative new documentary, Can You Hear Me Now?, that explores prophecy, faith, scripture, history, and the role believers are called to play in our culture today. Follow director Matthew Thayer's investigation, examining the evidence, weighing today's most prophetic voices against scripture, history, political, and scientific scrutiny. Rather than asking you what to think, the film invites you to examine the evidence, consider the biblical foundations, and reflect on what it all means for believers living in today's culture. If you appreciate thoughtful conversations about faith, history, and the public square, I believe you'll find this film compelling. 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

0: Welcome back. Kevin McCullough, glad to have you with us. 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Michael Woolworth is back with us. And Michael, Bible League was part of something recently that was rather significant in terms of kind of measuring access to the Bible around the world. Can you break that down for us a little bit?
1: Yeah. Let me talk about the Bible access list as I do that. Let me say thanks to William of Verona, Pennsylvania, said I'm in at 20 Bibles. Sherwin of Ridgefield Park, New Jersey, said, Michael, Kevin, count me in for 40 Bibles. And then Doreen of Glendale, Arizona, a $500 investment, enough to put Bibles into the waiting hands of 100 believers that we know by name at Bible League. Again, a Bible for Bible match. We've got about 8,000 Bibles to go before we reach the finish line. We need to do this by the end of September. And Kevin, as you say, there is, again, a great opportunity here. The Bible access list, we've known at Bible League for nearly 90 years that people need God's word, right? What the Bible access list confirmed is the gut feeling that we've had, that the need is incredibly great. In fact, going into that, a coalition of several agencies you'd recognize, Open Doors, Biblica, One Hope, Voice of the Martyrs, we got together. We said, look, let's study 88 countries of the world where we know the need is incredibly great. Let's look at those and be able to give comfort to listeners when we're asking them to give. Two of the things that the Bible access list, by the way, you can find this at BibleLeague.org/BAL. So BibleLeague.org/BAL. We're part of this coalition. Again, it identified a couple things. Number one is restrictions. Where in the world are the restrictions greatest? Where there's laws that are stacked against the Christian community. There's religious extremists that do everything to stop the spread of the gospel. Where there's, again, criminals, drug cartels that rule the ports, if you will. There's poverty, remoteness, some other reasons. But, we basically identified, the top four, North Korea, three is Yemen, two is Afghanistan, and number one, the most restricted place in the world to get a Bible is where? It's Somalia in Africa, right? Somalia in Africa. But my colleague, Toby, ministering on that continent, Kevin, had this to say about the fierce opposition that comes to believers as we seek to engage people in the Word of God.
2: These men and women go through a lot to ensure that the gospel is being shared and people are being reached. In the past, experienced a lot of shipment delays due to some countries that intentionally frustrate scriptures getting in, and we covet your prayers for that.
1: Well, we're battling not against flesh and blood, but what? Principalities, right? It's a spiritual battle. And so, as Toby said, we cherish your prayers in this work to engage people in the precious Word of God. But the other side of this, Kevin, is the opportunity. My other colleague, Rob Bullock, met with some leaders around the world, partners of Bible League. And when he came back, we had a chance to sit down. I said, Rob, what are you hearing from our partners? Are they saying, hey, slow it down, the need is not as great? Or on the reverse of that, are you hearing something different? This is Rob Bullock with Bible League.
3: Yeah, Michael, one of the things that really became clear to us was just how huge the opportunity is that God's given us right now to get his word into more people's hands and hearts. And that Toby, who works with our teams in Southern Africa, was telling us that again and again, he's having to tell the partners, slow down. pace yourself on how you're doing the programs, because we can't get you the materials quickly enough to meet the need that you're seeing. And some of the other peers of his from South Asia and from East Africa nodded and said, yes, we're having this exact same challenge of we can't get materials quickly enough. We can't get enough Bibles. We can't get enough Bible study booklets to meet the need and the demand that's there in our countries. With just the staff and the teams that we have today, we could do twice as many Bibles, twice as much material, maybe three times. And the others all agreed, yes, this is what we're seeing in country after country all around the world.
0: Wow.
1: Yeah, our involvement with the Bible access list confirmed to us, you know, Bible League is serving in 24 of the top 25 countries where shortages are greatest. Let me tell you what those are. 5 is China, 4 is India, 3 is Ethiopia, Nigeria takes the number 2 spot, and the number 1 place in the world with more than 10 million Christians waiting for Bibles. I mean, Kevin, these are people that have come to saving faith. They've said yes to Jesus. More than 10 million right now, the number 1 spot is the Democratic Republic of the Congo. As I said, Africa is the part of the world where Christianity is growing in the greatest numbers. And so, again, what an opportunity. You know, above all today, as I say, let today be an encouragement to you that God is at work in his world. How refreshing to take a little bit of a break from the, you know, the headlines of the day to be reminded that the headline of the day is what? God's at work, and from wherever he has you listening today, you get to be a part of this at only $5 a Bible.
0: Yeah. 1-800-937-9673. 1-800-937-9673. Our need is more than 8,000 Bibles, and we have the opportunity to close that gap very nicely because there's someone that's coming alongside and says that for every Bible you give this hour, they're going to match Bible for Bible. 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
13: Such a privilege and honor to know the Lord, and the Lord have chosen us to have time and to serve and to work with. We know how Bible value to us, because that's how we grow, because that's our spiritual food. Without a Bible, like without food.
0: It's like a Bible. It's like not having food. And Michael, I think I think Jesus said something similar to that, that man can't live on bread alone, but by every word that proceeds from the mouth of God.
1: Well, you just heard from Inga in Europe, and she's saying what? Something very profound, right? No Bible, no food, right? You know, if we'd liken this to fighting human hunger, I mean, Kevin, eventually, if you don't eat, what happens? You starve to death, right? I don't think it's a stretch when you talk about believers who have come to saving faith, who are at the kind of the front end of their walk with the Lord. They need a Bible. To go without God's word means what? In a really, I think, a true sense, there's some spiritual malnutrition that's happening there. So again, we're grateful. People like Gregory of Bull Shoals, Arkansas, said, I'm in it at 20 Bibles. William of Verona, Pennsylvania, said, Michael, Kevin, count me in for 20 Bibles. Anthony of Sun City West, Arizona, said, I want to be a part of this. Again, another 20 Bible gift. We've seen just north of about 2,000 Bibles sent to this point, just north of 10,000. That's the numbers that we want to reach by the time we're done with this campaign at the end of September. So, Kevin, really, you and I are just going along. You know, it's 50 Bibles here, 500 there. You know, I had a chance to spend some time in Zimbabwe, Africa, not long ago. Our pastor there by the name of Anismo, I said, Anismo, you know, I've been in congregations where the pastor is the only one. Surely that's the exception, right? He said, no, Michael. He said, that really is the that's the norm when you go from congregation to congregation. Oftentimes, because of the shortages, the pastor is the only one. But Anismo from Zimbabwe, Africa, has this profound statement to make about the need for God's word in his part of the world.
14: There is a huge Bible gap here in Zimbabwe. Some churches in the rural areas, you will find that you get to a church where there are about 200 members. And in that church, you only find one person with one Bible. So you can say in that church, the ratio is 1 to 200.
1: Yeah, you know, I know we've got pastors living, Kevin, or listening today. What's the goal of a lot of pastors? It's to do what Paul admonishes in, I believe it's Acts 19. He says what? The faithful Bereans, those pastors were turning these people into faithful Bereans, right? You remember the text where he says they didn't merely take what they heard at face value. They used the scriptures they had available to them, verifying that, you know, they were hearing the gospel truth. And so how do you turn, you know, congregants into a faithful Bereans if they don't have Bibles? So again, what we're sharing today is that God is at work. And again, the only barrier right now to putting Bibles into these empty waiting hands is strictly what? It's financial. And again, so we're able to say what? Let's meet this goal, and then we can fire up the presses and say, look, we need Bibles in the Tsonga language. We need them in Swahili, right? Wherever God has these new believers planted, Bible League can meet the task today, and is simply we're asking this listening family, be a part of this today.
0: Well, and I was thinking, if you want to help Pastor Anismo, he could use 200 Bibles for his congregation. 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These are the ones that need the Bibles. These are the ones that are going to get the Bibles. 1-800-YES-WORD, 1-800-YES-WORD, 1-800-YES-WORD. If you need the numbers, it's 1-800-937-9673.

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0: straight ahead. Everything you need to know about the top headlines of the day and a perspective that will give you some eternity to it. 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And now, from the Connors and Sullivan Broadcast Studios, the man who is not what he wants to be, but is way grateful that he's not who he used to be, here,
1: welcome in, Kevin McCullough. Glad to have you here. It is That Kevin Show, thatkevinshow.com, and I hope that your fall is going to be full of good things. I think of the fall, you know, back to school, finally done with all kind of the unstructured stuff of summer, which is kind of a joy to someone like me who really loves his routine. But one of the things I'm always excited about here is that we are back to sending Bibles to people who need them. And we're back to it, I say, because we did a little bit of it in the summer, but when we come back from the last couple of weeks of August, Bible League has actually done something kind of interesting in those last 2 weeks. They've kind of shut down all of their corporate activity, and for 2 weeks they've sought the Lord. I think some of them have fasted. I think many of them have prayed. They've, as a staff, come together. They've talked about what the Lord is leading them as an organization to do, and then they launch what he has led them to do for the next year. And so as we are just, you know, at the beginning of that, we are always excited to help be some of the first people that send Bibles out in the calendar year of the fiscal year of Bible League International. And I'm so appreciative of their prayerful approach to what they do. They never for a minute think that it's in their power. They never for a minute think it's all about them. They know that this is a work of God, and they want to align themselves with what he's already doing, so that it is that much more effective getting the Bible into people's hands. Michael Woolworth is a member of the Bible League. He's on staff there, and he's a big advocate, and he's been doing this for a number of years and always comes and sees us. And Michael, we're so grateful this year on this expanded platform to be in, you know, 400 cities across the country and to be able to say, hey, let's tell the whole country about Bible League. In the past, we've done it just in the New York market for many years, and that audience by itself, we've always been responsive in this cause. But now to get to have the expanded welcoming in of the country on a nationwide basis, we're just so grateful to be able to have them here. And lots of new places are hearing us. Anchorage, Alaska, Greenville, South Carolina, Columbus, Ohio, Reno, Nevada. I mean, you throw a dart, we're in some place new every time. And it's exciting to see. And we're thankful because those of you who have been giving. You have been giving from all over the country as well. We've had gifts from just about every region of the country. So thank you for those of you that have stood with us already. 1,600 Bibles towards an ultimate goal of a little more than 10,000. And just knowing that every time we send a Bible out, about 12 people end up coming to the Lord, to know the Lord, that did not know him previously, is the kind of lifelong record of Bible League in terms of what they've been able to track. And that's a conservative estimate. That's an estimate they're safe in telling people. We feel good about this number. We don't feel like it's an exaggeration at all. And if you follow that number through, Michael, that means that our listeners in sending 1,600 Bibles thus far are on the verge of reaching nearly 20,000 people with the gospel. And if we add another 8,800 Bibles to this mix, we're gonna see some real amazing stuff that God does in the days and weeks to come. So it's an exciting thing, and we're excited that you're back.
2: Well, it's great to be back, Kevin. Yeah, you know, I'm grateful that you share our enthusiasm. You share the burden that we have to make sure these Bibles reach these, you know, empty waiting hands all over the world. It's year 88 for Bible League. And Kevin, I've said this before, we cannot do what we do without listening families like yours. And again, grateful that they have a host that calls them out to live out who they are in the Lord every single day. And this, you know, this is an opportunity for us. As you say, we got a little bit of a jump on this campaign. We spent a few weeks in July, took a little bit of a pause. We're back to tackle the remaining 8,000 that are needed. And each one of these is a precious soul, right? Members of our spiritual family who have said yes to Jesus. God has them planted in places where they simply cannot access the Bible traveling. But again, as I love to say, enter, you know, this listening family, call by call, click by click. We're doing something about it. Let me give you a little bit of perspective. You know, you go back to the year 2020 when we were all learning to navigate COVID restrictions. Bible League reached about 1.7 million people that year. Fast forward to the year 2025, last year, there was a 60% increase between those 2 points in time, right? A 60% increase. That tells you what? That God is at work in his world through his word. We can tell you with confidence, as many as 9 of 10 new believers in different parts of the world, Asia, Africa, the Middle East, and Latin America, crave what they cannot get, and that is a Bible. And so, again, we're doing something about it for the princely sum of only $5 a Bible. Kevin, let me come into this hour thanking some of your wonderful listeners. William of Verona, Pennsylvania, said, I'm in at 20 Bibles. Sherwin of Ridgefield Park, New Jersey, said, I'm in a $200 gift for 40 Bibles. And then Doreen of Glendale, Arizona, one of those out and about there, right? A $500 investment, enough to fill the waiting hands of 100 believers that we know by name at Bible League. And again, that's how it happens. $5 sends a Bible. Kevin, we've got a Bible for Bible match, meaning that every gift made, this segment, this hour, is going to be matched by friends of Bible League who say, look, we've got an opportunity here to meet this incredible need. And again, regardless of size, they said what? We want to double it.
1: Yeah. Well, and friends, because of that, then there is incumbent upon us to be somewhat urgent about this. We don't want this match to dry up and go away and not to have maximized the potential good that it is. If God moved in someone's heart to be generous and said, we're going to challenge your people and we're going to match everything that they do, I don't think that anybody is here by mistake. I think that God is sovereign, and I think that he works his will out in ways that best glorify him and bring about his purposes, which means you're not an accident, which means you're not an accident in being here today. It's not an accident that you're hearing about this. So would you consider asking yourself the question, how many Bibles should I be giving, knowing that they will be doubled right now? 1-800-937-9673, 1-800-937-9673. And Michael, one of the things I've said over and over again that I appreciate about Bible League is that it's not just this part of the world or that part of the world. You guys are addressing the needs of Christians globally from all different corners that are asking, can you help get me a Bible? They all have two things in common. They all want a Bible, and for a variety of reasons, none of them can get one. And Bible League is answering that question.
2: Well, more than 100 praying for Bibles right now. First in Rwanda in Africa, Kwame, a 50-year-old Christian, lives near the Ugandan border. I mean, he lost family and friends in the Hutu-Tutsi conflict back in the 90s. Kevin, I know you remember that. Became a believer about 2 years ago, was trained to share Christ through Bible League's Project Philip study. What is that? We put a face and a name to our global strategy. What is that? It's a Bible study, Christianity 101, the Gospel of John paired together. And this man, Kawabi, has led 92 Rwandans to Christ. He's praying that they'll soon have Bibles in the Swahili language. And then Andrea's 25, another part of the world. She lives in Venezuela near the capital of Caracas. When a friend shared the gospel with her, she became a believer. Her entire family, part of a religious cult, has shunned her. But Andrea is one of these that's been trained to share Christ. She's led 20 to the Lord. She's praying for Spanish language Bibles. And so, you know, Kevin, I can tell you there's a lot of reasons why there's a shortage of Bibles. You know, again, you've covered these corrupt governments, majority religions that push back. There's remoteness, there's poverty. But really, it's God at work, right? Moving so quickly around the world through spiritual awakenings. And again, Christians saying, I've got to wake up to following the Lord, right? It's created this incredible need for Bible. And there's 120 right now that could benefit from your generosity today.
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0: Glad you're with us. It's That Kevin Show, where every single day we are hoping to clarify truth, help you find common sense, help you find common truth, so that you can just live your life better, help you understand your relationship to the world around you and to the God who made you and to all the rest of it. And if you disagree that God made you, that's okay. You're welcome too. We hope to convince you otherwise over the time that you spend with us, but you're always welcome here. I am particularly pleased. The globe, they don't have them. And the rationale for why they don't have them changes from place to place. Sometimes it's purely economic. They're just in an area that's too poor, and there's no access. There's no stores that have them. There's no printing presses that print them. There's nothing available for them to receive. Other places, it's spiritual persecution. People that just don't want the church to succeed, like drug cartels and terrorists and people that have reasons for keeping people mentally and spiritually kind of off kilter so that they can control them for purposes that they have which are not good purposes. Sometimes it's direct government persecution, where the government is maybe of one faith, but it does not recognize the Christian faith. And in fact, it says that the Christian faith is the faith of the infidel. And because of that, they are very harsh against the giving of Bibles to people that might want them. Whatever the cause, none of them are a good enough reason to not give people Bibles that are asking for them. And so 88 years ago, an organization called Bible League said, well, let's just see if we can do something about that. And a very humble beginning, 88 years ago, they started giving Bibles to those who needed them. And what they discovered was that around the world, millions and millions of people need copies of the Scripture, want copies of the Scripture, and they have not had a chance to receive them. And I am very, very humbled and very, very grateful to let you know that over the last 20 years, I've helped Bible League to try to fill that void. I've said, hey, let's see if we can provide Bibles for those that don't have them and see if it can make a difference. And I'm very, very excited to report to you that we've helped many, many hundreds of thousands of people have gotten a Bible because of your generosity, because of your willingness to be involved in this effort. And if you have before, we need you to be involved again. 8,800 Bibles is a lot of Bibles that we still yet hope to raise. Even if we raise that many, there will still be millions more that are needed across the planet. So this is not a need that's going to dry up or go away anytime soon. So if you've given in the past and you've appreciated what Bible League has done, please give again. 1-800-937-9673. But maybe you're one of those people that are just investigating it, just checking it out for the first time. Maybe you started hearing me on KVNT there in Anchorage for the first time this week, and you said, who's this Kevin guy, and why is he asking about Bibles? Well, keep listening, because we believe that the truth of God's Word does truly set the human heart free, that the truth of God's Word truly does give us a spiritual freedom that allows us to have great confidence in the rest of life, because this isn't it. This life isn't the end. There is something greater to come, and the Bible points to the solution for that, to how you discover what that is and how you obtain it, literally. There's the path to salvation laid out in Scripture itself. So what we want to do is we want to make that available to as many people that are requesting it and asking for it as we can, and especially in places where they don't have the means to get one for themselves. 1-800-937-9673, 1-800-937-9673, if you would like to help us right now. And by the way, this side note, every gift you give this hour is going to be matched. It's going to be a dollar for dollar, Bible for Bible, 100% match on everything that we do this hour. So if we raise $100,000 this hour and send whatever that is, 20,000 Bibles out, friends, this friend of ours is going to come alongside and say they're going to match the same, and we could accomplish something really great in the next 60 minutes. So I hope that you'll listen. I hope that you'll lean in. I hope that you'll listen to your heart and to the Holy Spirit at work in you. Maybe He will prompt you in a way that you haven't been prompted otherwise. So just hang out. You're welcome. You're always welcome. 1-800-937-9673. 1-800-937-9673. 1-800-YES-WORD. 1-800-YES-WORD, 1-800-937-9673. Michael Woolworth is welcome here. He comes back every fall. We always have a great time. Because not only does he live in an arguably more miserable place than I do, in cold weather land, the Midwest, the Chicago area. I lived there for a long time. I know how bitter and cold that place gets. But Michael, we appreciate the fact that you struggle on to get here anyway. But you and I also have a good time, you know, jousting about the Cowboys and hoping that this year will be the year and all the rest of it. So there's a deep friendship here. But beyond that, the thing that ties us together is our passion and our desire and our love and our ache for people to get the Word of God into their hands.
1: Well, Kevin, we are delighted to be in your circle at Bible League. And this is, I think I figure, was this 11th, 12th campaign for you and I together.
0: Wow.
1: To come together for just a few short weeks, not a campaign that'll go on forever, right? But we got a little bit of a jump on this in July, knocked out the first 2,000 of this goal to bless just north of 10,000 waiting believers that we know by name at Bible League. And Kevin, you know, there's great ministries that do things like feed people. They drill for, you know, clean wells, all of this stuff, right? Medicine, food, all of those have their place in global ministry. But, you know, what Bible League is all about is it's tackling the spiritual nourishment needs of believers all over the world. We do that for, you know, again, the princely sum of only $5 a Bible. But, you know, Kevin, this is really on us as the people of God. I know the world will give to veterans causes, those things I just mentioned, right? And I'm so grateful, again, for organizations that do those things. But really, it's on us as the church, right, to say, you know what, I love my Bible. God has used his word to grow me into the believer that I am today. I'm certainly not where I want to be, but I'm growing, right, by the grace of God. And again, that sentiment gives you a heart to say, I want to bless believers, even half a world away. Listen, the fact that they're on the other side of the globe doesn't mean anything other than the fact that there's an opportunity today to bless these waiting believers. And so, again, we're grateful about maybe one-fourth of the need met at this point. Got a long way to go, but Kevin, if there's a group that can get it there, it is the listeners to That Kevin Show. And again, we're grateful for this Bible for Bible match. You've got this audio clip as we come into this hour. My colleague, a man by the name of Amos, is an itinerant pastor on the continent of Africa, the part of the world where Christianity is growing in the greatest numbers. A translator, a colleague of mine by the name of Lillian, translate what Amos is saying. Again, a lot of pastors listening now, I pray that you cannot identify with what Amos is talking about here, where a lot of times the congregation, the pastor, is the only one with the Bible. But this is Amos. He's in the country of Tanzania, Africa.
2: The main challenge has been access to the Bible. We preach, but many people do not have a reference whereby they are able to refer back whatever you have preached or taught them and read the Bible for themselves and even understand further what you have preached. That has been our biggest challenge. But through Bible League and this Project Philip program, many people now have access to the Bible. All the churches I'm pastoring, they have been able to get engaged in the program, and now many of my members have got a Bible. And so preaching, teaching has been made easy because everyone has a reference. When you're preaching, people can be able to open the Bible and refer to what you're teaching.
1: Well, it makes sense, doesn't it? You have a Bible, you can become that faithful Berean we talked about in the last segment. You know, three of those in Amos's congregations there in Tanzania praying for a Bible. Jaime works long hours as a cobalt miner. He has a wife, children. He's a former animist, now a believer praying for a Bible. Essie is a 70-year-old widow, a former animist, now a baby Christian at age 70. And then Tomas, his wife, and their children want to follow the ways of the Lord. They're praying for a Bible. So, Kevin, there is this significant need all over the world, certainly the continent of Africa, but you've also got this clip of my colleague Jared went into a village there in Tanzania, met a woman who had never seen a Bible study, had never seen a Bible in 20 years of walking with the Lord, but oh, the joy that came when she finally received her own Bible.
3: Isaiah 55 does really stand out because it shows that we can really trust that when we are sharing the Word of God, this is going to be an incredible investment. Mm. We know that it's not going to return void. I think of the testimony recently of Farasia in Tanzania. In the area where she was at, she had never seen a printed Bible study or even a Bible, you know, in several different churches in there until she was in retirement age and received her very first Bible as a result. The generosity of the Bible League donors. What an incredible gift to her, to that village.
1: 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How many will you send today?
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0: TheKevinShow.com, and I want to say thank you for those of you that have been listening, for those of you that have been calling, for those of you that have gone online and given your gift. Bibles are going out. That means the truth is going out. That means people are going to be touched by it. That means people are going to come to faith in Christ. And that's the thing. You want to hear me say the thing out loud? That's it. That we get more people to come to know Jesus, and the Bible helps us accomplish that message and that mission. And Michael Woolworth, it is always fun to say thank you to those who have been part of the task.
1: Well, we've been here almost 90 years, Kevin, doing this work the Lord has called us to. You know, our founders in the early days always envisioned caring groups of Christians that would catch a glimpse of what God is doing in his world and say, you know what, I've got to be a part of that. And I'm thanking people like Mitch in Upper Arlington, Ohio, said, count me in. Rita, listening in the Bronx today, said, Michael, Kevin, count me in. We're at this point of just north of 2,000 Bibles on their way. Frank of South Hackensack, New Jersey, said, I want to make a $250 gift, enough to put Bibles into the empty waiting hands of 50 believers that we know by name at Bible League. And Kevin, I know, inflation's still up a little bit. You know, we're paying a little bit more for gasoline. It's back to school time. A lot of reasons to say no, but to see this listening family saying yes, and filling the need for Bibles, 50 here, 500 there, 1,000 over here, right? It's encouraging to us at Bible League. You've done it before. Let's do it again. We're officially done at the end of September. I mean, soon we're going to be what? Running out of the month of September. So again, take this opportunity to be as generous as you can. Kevin, you're great to remind listeners, we've got a Bible for Bible match. We have friends of Bible League. They're elsewhere in the country saying, you know what, we believe in what this ministry is doing. We know there's an opportunity right now. We want to come alongside every single gift that's given, regardless of size, and double it so that when we get to the finish line, we're at that 10,000 Bible mark, they will essentially double whatever has been given. So again, take advantage of that. Two ways to get involved is Kevin ably reminds you, 800-YES-WORD, 800-YES-WORD, or that kevinshow.com. And, Kevin, let me say this, too. We always see a big gift, something that's kind of always kind of sitting out there by itself. Somebody who says, my financial position is a little better than I thought it would be, and I've been wanting to do something significant for the kingdom. If you could make a gift of $5,000 today, that'll take care of 1,000 Bibles with the match. We'll double that. And, Kevin, that's what we need right now. Again, this is not a campaign that'll go on forever. We'll wrap up by the end of September. But again, every gift, people like Paul and Jerry earlier making gifts, that keeps us encouraged. And we're praying that we can get to the finish line together.
0: 1-800-937-9673 is the number by which you can make that gift. And it's true. Last year, I think we had a man that said, I'm blessed. God has blessed me, and he gave a $15,000 gift, and it just blessed people. We were able to give, when the show was only on in one market, just in the New York area last year, almost 10,000 Bibles just from the New York area alone because of that one gift. Friends, I know that there are many of you listening across the country in as many cities. We're in 400 cities. There are many of you that have the ability to do something on a larger scale. I'm not going to give you the number. It's not up to me. That's between you and God. But if you have the ability to do that and you're feeling a tug at your heart, you know you want to give to causes that actually affect a return. You want to get a good return for your investment. Think about this, and we haven't talked much this week, Michael, about the magical multiplier, the miracle multiplier, as I like to call it. But for every Bible that goes out, the Bible League, conservatively, for 88 years, has been able to reliably and with full integrity say that at minimum, about 12 people come to faith in Christ because of that copy of the scriptures going into circulation. What happens when it goes into circulation? People come to faith in Jesus. What happens? They go through the Project Philip program and they start learning about discipleship and what it means to live as a Christian. It just continues to bring the gospel into people's lives in a way that is fresh, that is real, that they honestly understand there is a God. He loved me. He sent his son to save me. And we want to do everything we can to see as many. We want to plunder hell. We want to plunder hell and take people out of the clutches of the enemy and say, here, God's given you freedom and something so much better. And his word tells us about it. And his word gives us the roadmap. As our Pastor Ming friend said, we want to give them the roadmap and we need your help to give them the roadmap. Will you help us? 1-800-YES-WORD, 1-800-YES-WORD, 1-800-937-9673, 1-800-937-9673. But we can't be about plundering hell and say and rescuing those that are headed there if we stay in our little box and we don't do anything. If we stay sitting off to the side and say, oh, that's really a nice thing that they're doing over there. I hope somebody takes care of that. No, friends, whether it's you giving a one-time gift of $5, whether it's the guy that lives across town from you that gives a gift of $5,000, and it's every gift in between, every one of those gifts is prayed over. I know this for a fact. Michael has said before that I've made a trip to the Bible League headquarters there in Illinois, and I have. They pray over the Bibles that go out. They pray over the gifts that come in. They pray that God would use them for his glory and magnify his son and bring people to saving knowledge of what it is. Michael, I don't know of a better, again, going back to the idea of return on investment, I don't know of a better spiritual return on investment than what Bible League is doing.
1: Well, if you can find it, go chase that today, right? But, you know, if this is what you've been praying for and the opportunities, you know, be a part of this today. I want to tell you of 182 believers praying for Bibles right now in India. We have time for that, Kevin?
0: Let's do that as soon as we come back. We're talking about Bibles, 1-800-937-9673. If you're a Christian, you know the story of the crucifixion, but have you ever really considered what Jesus physically endured? The Suffering of the Lamb examines the historical and archaeological evidence surrounding Christ's passion, drawing from ancient sources and archaeological discoveries. Detailed illustrations help you visualize what actually happened, while the book also explores the deeper question of why Christ suffered in this particular way. Deepen your understanding of Christ's sacrifice. Go to Amazon today, search The Suffering of the Lamb, and order your copy.
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0: Just 2 weeks before his tragic assassination on September 10th, 2025, conservative leader Charlie Kirk sat down for one of his final interviews to wrestle with a timeless question. Does God still speak today? That conversation became the foundation for the powerful and provocative new documentary, Can You Hear Me Now?, that explores prophecy, faith, scripture, history, and the role believers are called to play in our culture today. Follow director Matthew Thayer's investigation, examining the evidence, weighing today's most prophetic voices against scripture, history, political, and scientific scrutiny. 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If you appreciate thoughtful conversations about faith, history, and the public square, I believe you'll find this film compelling. 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

0: Welcome back. Kevin McCullough, That Kevin Show, thatkevinshow.com for all things, including your chance to be part of plundering hell by sending Bibles. What is plundering? It's thieving. Why are we thieving hell? Well, we're trying to steal the enemy's exploits. He wants to drag as many people to hell with him. We want to prevent him from doing that. We want to go to the places where people are on the verge of being lost and say, no, God loves you. We want to rescue you. That's what we want to be about. 1-800-937-9673. One of the most effective ways that I know of to do that is to send Bibles. And that's what we're talking about with Michael Woolworth from the Bible League. And you were saying, Michael, of a very specific situation where there's 182 people that are asking for copies of God's Word.
1: Yeah, as I take you to India, let me just say thanks to William of Verona, Pennsylvania, said I'm in at 20 Bibles. Sherwin of Ridgefield Park, New Jersey, said, Michael, Kevin, count me in, a $200 gift to take care of 40 Bibles today. And then Doreen of Glendale, Arizona, said, I want to make a $500 investment to fill the empty waiting hands of 100 believers that we know by name at Bible League. Kevin, our prayers, our work, all focused on a blessing just north of 10,000 believers that we know by name at Bible League. I believe they're in the regions of Asia, Africa, the Middle East, Latin America. The commonality is what? God has them planted in places where it's nearly impossible to find a Bible. The very thing that they need, they want, is something they've not been able to find to this point. But enter listeners to That Kevin Show, call by call, click by click, through people like William, Sherwin, and Doreen. We're getting it done today. We're officially done the end of September. So again, as you listen today, give thanks to God that he has a church in a place like India, right? But come alongside these believers who aren't asking for pity. They're not asking for our protections today. They're praying for what? It's the precious Word of God. You've got this audio clip. My colleague Bobby resides within the walls of India. He went to this place in India. I won't identify exactly where Vishnu is. But he said, you know what, Michael, he says, God is bringing people to saving faith. Some of the most unlikeliest of characters, if you will, are coming to Jesus. And he said, we get to be a part of it.
2: People whom we have written off, they are responding to the gospel. So that itself is a miracle. And it gives us great encouragement to share the gospel to even to the worst of sinners. And someone opened God's word, someone told them, someone cared for them. And that's how their lives was changed.
1: Yeah, Bobby, in the country of India, most populated nation in the world, China held that spot for a number of years, but with all of their restricted family policies, India now tops that list, about 1.5 billion people call India home. The land of Gandhi, as I say, long gone are the days when Gandhi promoted a nonviolent Hinduism. The party that's in power, led by a man by the name of Modi, essentially said to the Christian community, there's no room for Christianity within the walls of India, where Hinduism kind of rules the day. Kevin, there's anti-conversion laws in 26 states within India. If you tell somebody what Jesus means to you, they can take that wrong. They can falsely accuse you of trying to forcibly convert Hindus to Christianity. Again, that is a crime in 26 states there. That is the country that we're talking about, India. But I want to tell you about a man by the name of Vishnu. He is a rickshaw driver. He drives passengers from point A to point B. Some of those are tourists. Some are locals just trying to get to work. But again, that's how he provides for his family of five. He is a rickshaw driver. Kevin, in a very quiet, winsome way, he shares the gospel. When he sees opportunities, he's able to talk with his passengers. But again, he'll share the gospel. He'll invite people to come to our Project Philip Bible study in the Hindi language. Some of these people have turned him into the authorities. He has been beaten. He has been jailed. This man has paid a price as he's been willing to share the gospel. But Kevin, I can tell you a lot of the people that are passengers in his rickshaw have said what? They've said yes to Jesus. They've come to these Bible studies, usually about 20 people gathered at a time from week to week, maybe 8 to 12 weeks in length. And I can tell you today, by the grace of God and through the gumption of this man, Vishnu, willing to suffer for the gospel, 182 people have said yes to Jesus in recent months. And we can roll that up to about 200, right, to make it easy. So again, do the math on that. At $5 a Bible, that's a $1,000 gift. I'm convinced there's somebody listening right now that could take care of that. We've mentioned this gift level of $150 for 30 Bibles. You know, any combination that you can be a part of, I can tell you, it's kind of the eyes and ears of this ministry now, almost 90 years young. It is always a joy, Kevin, for me to circle back to waiting believers like those part of Vishnu's circle there in India. Hey, the Bibles you're praying for, they're coming.
0: 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Click the banner at the top of the page. But you know, it's interesting, Michael, we talk about the impact of God's word on our own lives. And I think that those of us that give to this cause, we flourish and we see other human beings flourish when the gospel is applied to who we are, when we recognize the sin in our life and we confess it and we say, Jesus, I can't, but you can. Mm-hmm. And where does that knowledge and authority come from? It comes from the revealed word of God, which has historical evidence to back it up that beats most archaeological finds that scientists say are valid on the planet today. There is more proof that this Bible is true than almost anything else that you can point to. And what I want to tell you right now is that if you are a doubter, the solution is not to continue to doubt and to criticize those who are asking for scripture. The solution is to ask the question, why do they ask for scripture? What is it in scripture that gives them the encouragement and the strength and the power to carry on when those bad times come? You know what it is? It's God's word. It's his truth. Mm-hmm. It's the saving knowledge that the God who made us has not abandoned us. And so for those of us that call Jesus our Lord, we want to get that encouragement into the hands of those who need it and of those who ask for it. I think it's a higher moral good to give a Bible to someone who asks for it than to give a piece of bread to a man who is starving and asks for one. I think it is the best thing that we can do because it helps settle the bigger question. Our life on this planet will come to an end. What happens next? That's what the Bible League is addressing with every Bible that goes out. 1-800-937-9673, 1-800-937-9673, or go to thatkevinshow.com.
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5: Serving it up with a no-drink minimum. It's that Kevin show.
6: Wow, it is so much exciting, you know. There are people who have never owned the Bible. You know, they've just looked at the Bible the far distance where the pastor is preaching with the Bible with its torn out pages, you know. But when they receive the certificate, receive the Bible, we can see the excitement. You know, and going back home, then they can read with their families and with their friends, you know. So I think for them is, you know, a very exciting experience. I remember the one time when the old lady, about 8 years, went through the program, and she graduated and she received a Bible for the first time. And I could see the tears going through her cheeks and was happy to can have a Bible and to read it, you know.
7: The happiness of having the Bible is what he's talking about there. That is, Michael Woolworth, is that a pastor, IBD?
8: Yeah, he's a pastor on the continent of Africa. BB is one of these guys, Kevin. He'll walk through a village. People will pull on a shirt sleeve. You know, Pastor BB, my Bible coming today, right? So he's grateful that we're here today filling that need, right?
7: But Kevin, well, I love it. Captures something that he's talking about there, because he says the happiness that they experience. In Psalm chapter 1, and we may be familiar with it, it says, blessed is the man that walks not in the counsel of the ungodly, which we can find that counsel everywhere in our culture. The ungodly counsel is the vacuum. It swallows us up. But not the one that stands in the way of sinners, nor the one that sits in the seat of the scornful, the people that scoff and mock and everything else. Rather, his delight, his happiness, is in the law of the Lord, and in his law, his word, does he meditate day and night. If you translate blessed is the man, what that is in Hebrew in the Psalms is literally, if you translated it to today's word, it's like saying, this is the good life. The good life is not a beer to drink. This is the good life. The good life is what? What does the psalmist say? To have God's word, to meditate on it, to let it meditate inside your heart, to let it just take over, if you will, your thoughts and your mind and your actions and your attitudes, to literally let it become a part of you in such a way. And what does it do? It brings delight to your life. Friends, there's not a single Bible League recipient that I've ever heard in any of the sound bites Michael's ever brought that did not express joy when they got their Bible.
8: Yeah.
7: There's nobody that got a Bible and went, man, I was hoping for something else. No, they're ecstatic. Why? Because the good life, experiencing the life at its highest, it's not driving a Mercedes. It's not living on the Upper West Side. It's not having all of the latest iPhones and Nikes and everything else. We can imagine what the good life is. What does the psalmist say the good life is? It's to let God's word go into our hearts for us to delight and to meditate on it and to let it illuminate us, to let it delight on the inside of us, to literally bring to us a life and a light that we wouldn't have otherwise. That's why we do Bible League. We want to bring the delightful word of God, the word of God that lights up lives, that brings happiness, that brings joy, even in sometimes very difficult circumstances.
8: Well, you know, as BB talked about, the young woman at the end there, 80 years of age, Kevin, had lived all of her life within the grips of pagan beliefs and practices. Somebody introduced her to the hope of the gospel. She's now a follower of Jesus. And as he expressed, she has joy now that she has the precious word of God. Hey, every $5 gift means what? You're putting tears of joy on the faces of Bible-less believers. We want to do that for just north of 10,000, about 25% of the need met, Kevin. We need to get there by the end of this month.
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9: News this hour from Town Hall. I'm Jason Walker. Bloodshed across America. Two people have been killed, several wounded, including two police officers.

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3: Overnight will be partly cloudy and very humid with a chance of a thunderstorm in the area with a low of 74. Thursday will be very hot with temperatures nearing the record high of 98 set in 1953. Expect intervals of clouds and sunshine throughout the day with a chance of a thunderstorm in the afternoon. Any thunderstorm that develops could lead to flash flooding and damaging winds. The high will reach 96 degrees. With the AccuWeather forecast, I'm meteorologist Jason Catter.
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7: We live in an age of tremendous global unrest. 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The peace comes only from Jesus Christ. Scripture calls Jesus the Prince of Peace. On the night before his death and subsequent resurrection, Jesus Christ told those who trusted him,
8: "Peace I leave with you. 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
7: Do you have the peace of Jesus Christ? 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
11: Morning, glory, and evening, grace, America. I'm Hugh Hewitt. Welcome to the weekend and our big weekend show. As per usual, when we are lucky, I begin with our first guest, John Ellis. John is the founder and editor-in-chief of News Items. Every single day, I begin my morning, my news dive with News Items, a newsletter which you can get at Substack. Just Google John Ellison News Items, along with about 50,000 other really smart Americans. It might be more than that. But normally, John tells me the news. I have a bit of news that happened since News Item came out, John. I want to begin with your reaction to this. It's a great story. This hour, Governor Bill Lee of Tennessee and the Nashville International Airport announced that Nashville's airport, in conjunction with the Dollywood Foundation and Imagination Library, will be changing their library name to Dolly Parton Airport. So I think there automatically ought to be direct flights to John Wayne Airport and to Ronald Reagan Airport. What do you think?
12: I think that's a very good idea. I would add George H.W. Bush Airport in Houston.
11: I would, too. The only trouble is you have to go to Houston in that deal. Otherwise, you get to go to Orange County in the nation's capital or Nashville. What does one do in Houston?
12: Well, there's very good Mexican food, and it's hot and muggy. My daughter lived there for, I think, 7 years.

0: And it's definitely, in the summer, it's almost unbearable.
1: Well, the fetching Mrs. Hewitt's favorite president is George H.W. Bush. And so I'll get corrected on my post about that. But I think Dolly Parton, I'll ask you this, John. Dwayne has taken to calling her one of the last universal Americans, meaning that everybody liked Dolly Parton. Can you think of anybody else in that category? I think your friend Katie Couric might be in that category. Who else?
0: Nothing like Dolly. I mean, that's a different category, I think. I really can't think of anyone who was universally loved in the way that she was. And it's a great loss. She lived a great life. And the stories, her stories of her early life are worth, you know, looking up on YouTube when she's interviewed by various people. It's an incredible story. And she was not just a great country western star, obviously. She was also a terrific entrepreneur and enormously successful.
1: There are very few people who stop the news cycle. You know, when Michael Jackson died, he stopped the news cycle. When Princess Diana died, she stopped the news cycle. John Lennon was assassinated, he stopped the news cycle. There just aren't many people who do that. Dolly Parton did that. John, let's get to the serious news. And I want to begin with, you sent me a story. I was unaware. I've known about CTE, the brain dysfunction that accompanies repeated concussions. I knew it was prevalent in the NFL because my old law firm represented a helmet maker. And they've done everything they can. Literally everything that science can do, they do. But these statistics are still unnerving. Tell people about it.
0: Well, the British Medical Journal, BMJ, published an article that showed, that revealed, I guess, at least one quarter of people who play in the NFL will be brain damaged after their careers have finished. And they think the numbers are even worse than that. So it's a truly troubling development or finding, and it's, you know, NFL supports an enormous infrastructure. Broadcast networks basically couldn't exist without NFL football. Advertisers depend on it to get messages out to vast audiences as opposed to, you know, selected audiences. And this finding, it's really a question of the parents, you know, if the mother or father of a very talented young athlete thinks that their son is going to be involved in a sport that will lead him to be brain damaged, they're going to push that very talented young athlete to play basketball or baseball or soccer, God forbid. So in terms of the talent pool, it'll, you know, it's not going to happen tomorrow. It's not going to happen next year. But I wonder if over the next 10 years, we don't see LeBron James, say, or some great NFL quarterback playing goalie in the Premier League in England.
1: I think you're right. I also think that liability insurance is going to drive secondary football, high school football, and college football into the unaffordable category. I mean, the NFL will be able to afford it, but I don't know if you're not Division I in the top 50 teams, if you'll be able to afford your liability insurance. I haven't seen any study on that. But let me go then to story number three, which you sent me. I'll give the bad news from Tehran before we get to the bad news in the United States. Long queues have formed around petrol stations in Tehran. I don't think it's going to get better, John. I think it's going to get worse. How does it go for them?
0: I just don't see a way that, you know, suddenly the prices go down. Inflation is at 70% in Iran. The currency is wallpaper, essentially. So you know, before the war began, you had a very rested population, you know, to begin with. And I can't imagine that waiting in, you know, a 2-hour line to get half a tank of gas. And then when you get, you know, some people get to the pump and it's empty. That's not going to lend support to the regime. And the most interesting thing that happened, I guess, in the last 10 days was one of the Iranian political figures, not an IRGC figure, said that now is the time to, you know, negotiate a peace with the U.S. that was shot down by the IRGC people, but I think is indicative of, you know, public dissatisfaction, if you want to call it that, with the regime's economy. So,
1: John, do you by chance,
0: it's
1: the
0: interesting.
1: News items newsletter comes, and it's got 15 to 20 items and many quick links, and that's where I get my news in the morning. Do you, are you able to track which ones of those attract the most click-throughs to the primary source?
0: Yes, yes, I am.
1: And does AI win, and, or does national security win, or does economic news win? What wins?
0: Well, what wins is, to begin with, are the quick links at the bottom, because people can pick and choose what they want to click on. But the stories that get by far the most attention are the stories from the world of science. And when I talk to people about what they like about news items, I would say that 80% of them say the science news. And that's a function of, people don't read Nature magazine and Scientific American and Quanta. We do, and we pick out the most interesting ones, a lot to do with Alzheimer's and dementia and things like that. We have an older audience that's very keen on that subject. And then cancer is a big one, gets clicked through. And then just wellness stuff gets clicked through. You know, this regime, exercise regime is good, and this is, you know, how you should sleep better. All of that science stuff is really gets a lot of attention. AI gets a lot of attention, and people tell me that they want more of it. But, you know, if you did what's available on any given day, it would be the whole summer.
1: Oh, I don't know.
0: So
1: yeah,
0: I try to keep it to,
1: you know, I pull one or two items a morning out to share with my ex-account. Today I pulled out, I had never heard of the Nancy Grace Roman Space Telescope. Until I'd never heard of it.
0: Yeah.
1: I can't wait for it to go up. I don't even know who it's named for. But I just thought to myself, wow, that's fabulous. And I don't know how you find this stuff.
0: Well, I have our science researchers, a young woman named Joanna Thompson, who a proud graduate of Appalachia State University. She's now a freelance science writer in New York, and she's a space freak. She loves all things space. So every morning, there's usually from her file, there's usually one or two items about space. And I hadn't really paid that much attention to it. And the more I read what she filed, there's a lot going on out there in space.
1: Oh, my goodness. So, and last story of the week,
0: take
1: diesel.
0: The best of it.
1: Diesel, I did not realize, is at $5.62 a gallon as of Wednesday. That's 53% higher than a year ago. Of course, diesel, we've got a minute, John. That's in everything.
0: Yeah, I mean, when people talk about, as we do, talk about the price of gas and how that's going to impact the elections and so on and so forth, you and I can drive less and therefore pay the same amount. But diesel goes into the trucks that move everything around, and they have to move all that stuff around. So if the price is 50% higher, that's going to get tacked on to the stuff that the Walmart truck is delivering, the stuff that the Amazon truck is delivering. So that has a significant impact on inflation. And as you know better than most, inflation is the battery acid of American politics for the bargaining power.
1: And it's also going to make it into every item in every food store in every city. John Ellis, good to talk to you. Follow John on Exit Ellis Items. If you want to subscribe to News Items and join the 50,000 of us who are smart every morning, look up News Items, John Ellis, like and subscribe. You'll thank me. Thank you, John. I'll be right back. Eli Lake is next.
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1: Welcome back, America. I'm Hugh Hewitt, joined by Eli Lake. Eli is a contributor to the Free Press, which you can subscribe to at thefp.com. Like news items last segment, this is the new media that on which you can rely. Eli can be followed at Eli Lake on X. He's also the host of the Breaking History podcast. Eli, I want to work it in somewhere, so I'm going to play for you in the audience. Admiral Brad Cooper dropped this video last night, cut number 5.
10: Hi, I'm Admiral Brad Cooper, Commander of U.S. Central Command, here with an operational update on two ongoing missions in the Middle East. Many of our 50,000 U.S. troops operating across the region are doing outstanding work executing the naval blockade against Iran while maintaining commercial traffic flow through the Strait of Hormuz. As recently announced, the U.S. military has achieved a major milestone in the Strait of Hormuz. We have successfully cleared sea mines in the Strait's international shipping lanes that were laid months ago by Iran's Islamic Revolutionary Guard Corps. Internationally recognized transit routes in the Strait are free of Iranian sea mines thanks to the incredible work of the U.S. military.
1: So that is the bottom line. It's open, Eli, and the price of gas is at crude is at $82 a barrel. I think a lot of people are slow to credit this. How do you react to it?
9: Well, it's not quite fully open yet because there is still going to be the issue of insurance, and there's going to be threats to vessels from, you know, the short-range missiles and drones that the Iranians have fielded, although that has been diminished because of the strikes earlier this summer. I think this is a big deal. What it shows is that over time, as my colleague Aaron McLean has sort of made this point early on, you can open the strait. It just is not going to be a Hollywood ending. It takes time, and it's gradually clearing those mines is really significant. I think it's also significant that we haven't really seen the Iranians try to go back to that. I think that's because of pressure from China. I can report that is part of it at least. So in that respect, what you're seeing is, and we said this on this podcast, and on this broadcast, Hugh, that the Strait of Hormuz for Iran is a diminishing asset. This is important because there's a school of thought, I would associate it with Robert Pape, the University of Chicago political scientist, and others that are kind of gleefully saying that Iran won the war, that Iran came out on top. No, they have not. I think what we're seeing is that slowly but surely, the United States can open the Strait of Hormuz enough. And then there are these other routes, as we know of, that are being, you know, like gangbusters, whether they're pipelines or other kinds of things, that will basically mean that Iran will not control the flow of the global energy markets. So that was their trump card, and it's looking less and less like a trump card. That's a very good thing.
1: So
9: now, add to that,
1: okay,
9: the nuclear program, pretty much gone. A lot of their conventional weaponry, pretty much gone. They remain diplomatically isolated because of their own actions, because as much as there was an effort at times for the Saudis and others to maybe try to make nice, they were still targeted, and so they remain diplomatically isolated. And the price, as you pointed out, $82 a gallon is not a catastrophe. There hasn't been a global recession. There hasn't been a massive kind of, you know, energy, you know, catastrophe. All of that to the benefit. I think it would be foolish to sort of think we've won the war yet, but it's certainly looking better than I think it looked a month ago.
1: So Eli, you're much younger than I am, so I don't know if you remember very well the surprise of 1989 when the Warsaw Pact fell apart and the Soviet Union 2 years later. But yeah, we were all surprised. No one saw it coming. Do you think a year from now the regime will be essentially the same in Iran as it is today?
9: You bring up such a great point. I hold out hope because I do think that, again, on the one hand, the horrific massacre in January of the Iranians who were protesting their regime, I think, was maybe a temporary win for the regime in that it reinstilled this kind of fear. But on the other hand, especially if you look at the Shia faith and Iranian culture, you've created the families of 40,000 martyrs, and that's yet further. I think it's going to further kind of deepen the enmity that most of the Iranian people feel towards their regime. That's the first point. Second point is it was a failing state before. It's even more of a failing state now. They have a drinking water crisis. They have a banking crisis internally that's been unraveling because of all of the corruption in their country and the fact that the Revolutionary Guard Corps controls so much of the economy. So all of the kind of warning signs are there. I don't want to predict. It could be a year. I hope it's less than a year. But you bring up this point, which is that anytime you're talking about tyrannies, when you're talking about closed societies, when you're talking about authoritarian regimes, from the outside, they always look stable until the moment that they begin to collapse. and it's very hard for us to see from the outside what's going on there. So I think it would be foolish for American strategists to just presume that Iran is going to kind of continue like this indefinitely.
1: All right, I want to close with Abdul El-Sayed, the Michigan Senate candidate, and his, quote, running mate, close quote, Hassan Piker. He did it again today, Piker did, a new take, quote, "I have no problem with the Houthis. If you think I'm a terrorism supporter for that reason, then yeah, I'm an effing terrorism supporter," close quote. I don't know if you can ruin your reputation more than zero, a null set. What do you think?
9: This is his brand, Hugh. I mean, that's the thing. And they, all the Democratic candidates, and we should add Democratic journalists or left-leaning journalists and podcasters, they all sidled up to him. They knew what they were getting into. This is the guy. This is what this guy does. I mean, there's a gazillion quotes like this, and to focus on just one is almost unfair, because this is his entire oeuvre. I mean, this is somebody who was once said, "What's your favorite flag?" The Hezbollah flag. This is somebody who, you know, not only he defends Mao Zedong, one of the worst monsters of the 20th century, and dresses in Mao suits. And he's an ignoramus who doesn't really understand the concepts that he tries to talk about. But he is on, you know, clearly kind of reviving this, like, I want to be wrong. I'm going to be on the wrong side of history as much as I can. Everybody knew that going in, and everybody knew it was going to be a problem in the general election for someone like El-Sayed in a state like Michigan. This is what they get. I thought it was interesting that you saw a number of Democrats seizing onto atrocious comments that suggested somebody is going to start attacking America. They've already started attacking American Jews because of their fanaticism about, you know, the Middle East. But, yeah, that's the kind of thing that is offensive to a lot of Americans. I hope it's not just Jews. And I would just say, I don't want this to be, when you're having a conversation about El-Sayed and Hassan Piker, is not just a conversation about American Jews and how uncomfortable they are. It's about whether or not you're going to allow unpatriotic, anti-American factions within a major political party. And if,
1: I'm gonna talk
9: if he ends
1: Eli
9: up winning, that's what we get.
1: Yeah, I'm going to talk with Eli during the break about one question, give him a couple of minutes to answer. I think if El-Sayed wins, it's the death of the Democratic Party. I'm not overstating that. We need a healthy two-party system. The Democrats cannot become a party of dumb radicals. And that's what El-Sayed and Hassan Piker represent, ignorant radicals. I'll ask Eli for what happens to the Democrats if El-Sayed wins. Thank you.
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12: With SRN News, I'm Jason Walker. Shooting in a downtown Minneapolis apartment building has now left three people dead, including the suspect, five others wounded. Authorities say those wounded include two police officers, both of whom are in stable condition. And a 19-year-old gunman forcing his way into a grade school in Virginia Wednesday. He then shot and wounded a staff member, then killed himself. No word on a motive. Another day, another no verdict. Jurors in the Lindsey Clancy trial have gone home without a verdict on day number five of deliberations. They have twice said they cannot agree on whether the Massachusetts mother is criminally responsible for the killing of her three small children. And a new investigation finds virtually every American has been targeted by scammers. SRN News.
13: When we're in danger, our first instinct is to flee, right? This instinct has saved many people, but the problem is we don't always recognize it. We all want that warning when we're in danger. And if you think about eternity, you start to see that God's Word, the Bible, is a warning to each of us. He tells us that every wrong thing we've ever done, no matter how big or small, puts us in eternal danger of being separated from God. But you know, there's a way of escaping that. God provided His only Son, Jesus Christ, who died on the cross and paid the penalty for all our disobedient acts. Then Jesus rose from the dead and lives forever in heaven and wants you to be there too. He offers forgiveness and a new life through a relationship with Him. To learn how to begin a relationship with Jesus and be saved from the danger of an eternity separated from God, call 888-NEED-HIM. That's 888-NEED-HIM.
14: I'm as lost as everybody else. I'm still looking. I'm still searching. Hi, this is Lon Solomon, and this is what Billy Joel said at the close of his documentary, And So It Goes. You know, Billy is right. Everyone is born lost, looking and searching for something to fill the hole inside of us that only God can fill. This is why Jesus said, come to me, and I will give you rest. You will find peace for your soul. Hey, if you're still looking, look in the right place, the Lord Jesus. Not a sermon, just a thought.
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0: America on Hugh Hewitt, joined now by the estimable Continetti. Matt Continetti is the head of domestic policy at AEI. He's a Wall Street Journal columnist, the author of the book The Right. He's the author of many other things. And so, Matt, it's always good to see you. I want to begin with a big 30,000-foot question. I went on Twitch this week. I even broadcast one segment of the show over Twitch just to see what it was like. Have you ever been on Twitch?
1: I can't say I have, Hugh. No, I haven't. I'm not a gamer, and I'm not very good at technology. So no Twitch for me.
0: Well, I had Dwayne help me because I couldn't have made it work without Dwayne. But I got on there, and the thing is, it's disaggregated thoughts. It's sort of like a jumble of 1,000 people, and because you can only hear one side of the conversation, Hassan Piker or whoever is the narrator talks, and you can't hear the other side. It's the death of reading. It's the death of logic. And that leads me to my observation, which I just made to Eli Lake. At least Marx, Lenin, and Mao were well-read. I don't think Hassan Piker or Abdul El-Sayed, I don't think these people are well-read, do you?
1: No, I don't. I don't think many people on the socialist left are well-read. You might have a few magazine editors who are steeped in Marxism, a few professors, but the sorts of activists who are driving this lurch to the left in the Democratic Party, they live online. They're on streaming. They're on YouTube. They're listening to Piker over podcasts and whatnot. They're not reading books. Of course, if they were reading these books, it wouldn't make them right. You know, Marx was well read, but he was still an atrocious thinker and influence on history.
0: You know, Matt, a couple of weeks ago, you mentioned Russell Kirk's The Roots of American Order. I just got it. In the meantime, I got The Conservative Mind, and I've been listening to it as well as taking notes from it. There's a whole chapter on how Disraeli and Marx were in London at the same time. And you know what they were both doing? They were both reading and writing. Do we have that culture anymore where people read and write, no matter where they end up? Obviously, Disraeli, a great cultural conservative, and Marx, a radical. But do we have that culture of reading and writing anymore?
1: There are readers, there are writers, but no, our culture is past that, sadly. It lives online. It's mainly image. It's mainly oral. You know, for someone like me who loves radio and podcasts, I can consume them, but I also read books. But a lot of people, their cultural lives, Hugh, as you know, are governed by the online algorithm, and that's feeding them usually inflammatory and negative information about America. It's reinforcing beliefs rather than challenging them. And I think it's contributed to kind of the climate of our politics. Certainly it's contributing to the rise of the DSA on the American left and all of the anti-Semitic, anti-Zionist, anti-American tropes that they use when they're talking about politics. Today, that's because they live online. That's where they have their relationships, rather than
0: the
1: real
0: algorithm,
1: world,
0: which feeds you what you watch. Yeah. And it is now feeding me Between Two Ferns. And I never watch Between Two Ferns, but I watch almost every clip that it sends me. And it's funny, and it's hilarious. And but I think about people who read like left wing crazy or Nazi stuff. What must they be getting in their algorithm, Matt?
1: Well, they're getting the lie that Israel perpetrated a genocide in Gaza. That's absolutely defamatory. It's wrong. They're getting the lie that Israel helped a famine in Gaza. That's completely wrong. They're getting lies. They're getting lies about American oppression, American injustice, and that they feed off of each other. And next thing you know, you turn around and you think, oh, well, if we elect these DSA types, then we're going to somehow have a revolution. And that's really what they stand for, you know, and it's not just Piker that El-Sayed needs to be confronted with. It's these socialist beliefs he has. He says he's not a socialist, but why then does he support Medicare for All, which would end private health and employer-provided health insurance in this country? More than 100 million people affected. Why does he entertain great ideas about changing our system of governance, you know, packing the Supreme Court? Where is he on guns? You know, I'd like the Second Amendment to play a bigger role in this campaign. I know that El-Sayed has, I think, deleted social posts that show that he was not a protector of Second Amendment rights. So the Republican candidates, when they go after these socialists, they need to go after them directly on the issues as well as their associations.
0: I will be right back with Matt Continetti during the break. I'll ask him the question about unanimous Americans that Dwayne gave me earlier. So don't go anywhere. Stay tuned. He'll be back on the other side of the break on the Salem News Channel, available on smart TVs everywhere, Roku, Samsung, Pluto, Amazon Prime, and the radio, Salem Radio Network, and all of our affiliates. 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

0: I'm Stacey Garrity, and I'm running for governor of Pennsylvania. Pennsylvania's current governor, Josh Shapiro, and his Democrat Party have made a dangerous and catastrophic turn towards the failed and dangerous policies of radical socialism. Shapiro has proven he will not stand up against this movement that threatens to undo 250 years of freedom's progress and promise in America. There is no longer anything democratic about today's Democrat Party. Pennsylvania is the In this fight today, this Commonwealth is where we declared our independence and where our Constitution was formed. The fate of America often hung in the balance many times here. 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

0: Welcome back, America. Reeling in the ears. You know who's reeling is Iran. Matt Cotnetti is my guest from AEI, the Wall Street Journal Free Expressions columnist. Matt, last night, Admiral Cooper dropped a two-minute video, which we've edited down to 1 minute. Here is Admiral Cooper, cut number, whatever it is.
1: Hi, I'm Admiral Brad Cooper, commander of U.S. Central Command, here with an operational update on two ongoing missions in the Middle East. Many of our 50,000 U.S. troops operating across the region are doing outstanding work executing the naval blockade against Iran while maintaining commercial traffic flow through the Strait of Hormuz. As recently announced, the U.S. military has achieved a major milestone in the Strait of Hormuz. We have successfully cleared sea mines in the Strait's international shipping lanes that were laid months ago by Iran's Islamic Revolutionary Guard Corps. Internationally recognized transit routes in the Strait are free of Iranian sea mines thanks to the incredible work of the U.S. military.
0: What do you think, Matt Cotnetti? How significant the announcement?
2: Oh, I think it's very significant. This news that United States forces have successfully demined the Strait, that just denies Iran one of the tools it's been using to hold the global economy hostage. And it, you know, Hugh, it comes on the heels, of course, of news that the amount of oil that has been transiting the Strait, thanks to the U.S. Navy and our layered defenses and coordination, is increasing to multiple millions of barrels a day. And that's kept the price of oil, not just here in the United States, but also the Brent crude, the global price, relatively low. And so I think what we're doing is pursuing the right policy at the moment. If Trump isn't going to resume combat operations, this is the best bet. That is, you maintain the blockade on Iranian ports while also getting as many ships out safely through that southern channel as you can. It helps stabilize the oil price and it exerts economic pressure on Iran. And then you layer on top of that Scott Bessent's announcement this week that he is going to be playing hardball with Iran's trading partners in order to exert more pressure. So the question is, do we have the will to sustain what I think is a very good policy in the coming months? So far, that's exactly what we're doing.
0: Matt Cotnetti, you are with the American Enterprise Institute. For those who don't know, that's the fortress of free enterprise in the heart of Washington, D.C. It's Fort AEI. And from that fort comes a variety of different things about tariffs and everything else. But do they have an opinion on data centers? Because it seems to me they're absolutely integral to the success of the United States over the next 50 years. And China is attempting to poison the well of ideas here. Is AEI in that battle yet?
2: Well, AEI doesn't have an official position on data centers, but Matt Cotnetti does. And as I write in the Wall Street Journal Free Expressions column today, I think President Trump has it right, Hugh, on data centers for this reason. One is President Trump's populism has always had a strong pro-growth element. You know, a lot of these populists who want to expand government forget that President Trump is a tax cutter, and he believes in deregulation. He believes in private investment. And so that, of course, is what data centers are all about. But President Trump also believes in competing with China for the frontier technologies. And so that, of course, is the data center construction boom as well, because they are behind this AI revolution that, yes, has a lot of effects that we need to study and argue about, but it's certainly been a boom for the American economy and helps us compete against our geopolitical adversary, China. So I think that this is an area where people need to be armed with facts against many of the accusations against data centers. There's no question they have costs. Everything has costs. But in the long run, if you want a strong America and a prosperous economy, by the way, a prosperous blue-collar economy, because these data centers provide tons of jobs for master electricians, skilled carpenters, engineers. So if you want that type of blue-collar economy, then you should support the data center boom.
0: I also asked my friendly ChatGPT, what is the average tax increment or increase in revenues from taxes of an average data center between $5 and $30 million annually? You know, Matt, if that is rebated to the local jurisdiction's property or sales taxpayers, these things will become very popular. If the government just spends it, it won't. But Trumbull County's whole budget, my home county, is 76 million dollars a year. If you build two data centers, you've doubled their budget. Why in the world aren't they selling?
2: Well, you know, look, Loudoun County, which neighbors us in Northern Virginia, is the data center capital of the world, and the data centers provide up to half, I think, of the property tax revenue there. So, yes, there are ways in which the data centers can pay back their communities, and we're seeing that in places like Loudoun County and other localities that house these data centers. I have one suggestion, which is I think we need to incentivize the data center companies, the tech companies, to either camouflage or beautify the data centers, because they're certainly not very pleasant on the eye. And so here, I think, is an opportunity for President Trump. We know he loves classical architecture. We know he loves this upgrade to Washington, D.C. that he's been involved in for the past year. I think we should say, look, that would solve part of the political problem.
0: All right, I saved my last question about Hassan Piker and Abdul El Sayed. You may have to go into the break, Matt, and I'll give you that time if you do. Today, new clip of Hassan Piker, quote, "I have no problem with the Houthis. If you think I'm a terrorism supporter for that reason, then yeah, I'm a effing terrorism supporter," close quote. I think he's going to kill Sayed's campaign, and if Sayed somehow wins, I think that's going to kill the Democratic Party. What do you think?
2: Well, first on Piker, I'm glad he admits it, and let's take him at his word then. I mean, he's a terrible, terrible person and a bane on American politics. And he's an anchor on El Sayed's campaign. And so El Sayed is playing defense this week. There's no question, because of his association with Piker. And it's not as though he can simply pretend that he's ready to move on to other subjects, Hugh, when he spent his entire primary emphasizing his ties to Piker and demonizing the pro-Israel community in this country at every opportunity. So it's right for Mike Rogers to call him on this association. But I will say this, Mike Rogers also needs to talk about Medicare for all. He also needs to talk about the green socialist agenda. He needs to talk about the open borders agenda, and he needs to talk about Second Amendment rights. It will be issues that will defeat Sayed in addition to his associations.
0: I think you're right, Matt Continetti. Thank you. Follow Matt on X at Continetti. Read him in the Wall Street Journal twice a week. Follow his work at the American Enterprise Institute, and follow me in the next segment here on The Hugh Hewitt Show.
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4: And I'm running for governor of Pennsylvania. 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
6: We live in an age of tremendous global unrest. 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The peace comes only from Jesus Christ. Scripture calls Jesus the Prince of Peace. On the night before his death and subsequent resurrection, Jesus Christ told those who trusted him,
7: "Peace I leave with you. 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
8: 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I'm still looking. I'm still searching. Hi, this is Lon Solomon, And this is what Billy Joel said at the close of his documentary, And So It Goes. You know, Billy is right. Everyone is born lost, looking and searching for something to fill the hole inside of us that only God can fill. This is why Jesus said, come to me, and I will give you rest. You will find peace for your soul. Hey, if you're still looking, look in the right place, the Lord Jesus. Not a sermon, just a thought.
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0: Welcome back, America. I'm Hugh Hewitt. Look, we talk about AI all the time on this program. If you want to learn about it in a fun way, I am sponsored by Carbon Zero this week. They're the Hugh Hewitt Book Club member by Dr. Craig Stanfill. He was my guest on Monday. That interview, by the way, it's a little bit long, three segments long, is over at my Hugh Hewitt YouTube channel, which I'd like you to like and subscribe to when you go over there. Carbon Zero is a fascinating dystopian novel about what happens when AI takes the next step. It's actually a step that AI took in July, break out of its sandbox, unauthorized self-referral outside of the closed system it was supposed to be in. Well, that can happen. It's already happened. Carbon Zero, this wonderful page turner, takes you down one very dark road when a joke request, well, one made in humor, of an AI agent that has been developed by a bright young scientist, jumps the sandbox and goes to work on the request. Carbon Zero by Craig Stanfill is available at Amazon.com. Right now, pre-publication, you get it for Kindle, $2.99 for the book on Kindle. The book itself will be open next week. You can put your pre-order in, Carbon Zero. I'm in the Relief Factor studio. 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
1: Hi, I'm Admiral Brad Cooper, Commander of U.S. Central Command, here with an operational update on two ongoing missions in the Middle East. Many of our 50,000 U.S. troops operating across the region are doing outstanding work executing the naval blockade against Iran while maintaining commercial traffic flow through the Strait of Hormuz. As recently announced, the U.S. military has achieved a major milestone in the Strait of Hormuz. We have successfully cleared sea mines in the Strait's international shipping lanes that were laid months ago by Iran's Islamic Revolutionary Guard Corps. Internationally recognized transit routes in the Strait are free of Iranian sea mines thanks to the incredible work of the U.S. military.
0: The Strait of Hormuz is open. And the price of oil is down to $82 a barrel. It's going to go further because Iran can't do anything about it. At least not this weekend. Stay tuned. I'll be back with more on The Hugh Hewitt Show.
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15: News this hour from Town Hall. I'm Jason Walker. Huge day in South America as the push to produce more oil in Venezuela has grown, with Chevron investing $7 billion. Here's reporter Ed Donahue.
16: Energy Secretary Chris Wright is in Venezuela.
17: President Trump's mission in Venezuela is straightforward. The mission is to bring peace, freedom, opportunity, and prosperity to the people of Venezuela.
16: Wright says he believes this will bring many thousands of jobs.
17: And starting this ball rolling of peace, opportunity, and prosperity for everyone.
16: Yet because Venezuela's energy infrastructure is severely degraded and the nation is operating under international sanctions, its daily production is just over 1 million barrels. The U.S. produces almost 14 million barrels of oil per day. I'm Ed Donahue.
15: European Union taking a long look at how to respond to an attempted drone attack at a Germany airport. It's been blamed on the Kremlin. European Commission President Ursula von der Leyen.
18: The German government has identified Russia as behind an attempt to attack cargo planes at Leipzig-Halle Airport. Had this attack succeeded, this would have resulted in enormous damage and possibly even loss of life.
15: Texas authorities have rescued dozens of people from stranded cars and homes following very heavy rain, thanks to former tropical storm Edward. The now tropical depression dumping 2 feet of rain in parts of southeast Texas. Three hurricanes right now, all in the Pacific Ocean. They are Marie, Lowell, and Karina, still, though, very far from land, at least right now. More on these stories, townhall.com.
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1: When we're in danger, our first instinct is to flee, right? This instinct has saved many people, but the problem is we don't always recognize it. We all want that warning when we're in danger. And if you think about eternity, you start to see that God's Word, the Bible, is a warning to each of us. He tells us that every wrong thing we've ever done, no matter how big or small, puts us in eternal danger of being separated from God. But you know, there's a way of escaping that. God provided His only Son, Jesus Christ, who died on the cross and paid the penalty for all our disobedient acts. Then Jesus rose from the dead and lives forever in heaven and wants you to be there too. He offers forgiveness and a new life through a relationship with Him. To learn how to begin a relationship with Jesus and be saved from the danger of an eternity separated from God, call 888-NEED-HIM. That's 888-NEED-HIM.
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0: and glory and even grace, America. I'm Hugh Hewitt, starting off this portion of the Big Weekend Review program with our friend Ben Domenech, who is the opinion editor at the Daily Wire. He's a Fox News contributor. He's the host of the Big Ben podcast, so that's on a July-August hiatus, I think, owing to the fact there are babies running around the Domenech household. Ben, I want to start with a question I've reserved for you, because you know sports and a lot of my guests don't. I am too close to the Deshaun Watson catastrophe to comment on it. Did it break through to national news? If so, how is it framed, and what do you think about it?
1: It's absolutely broken through the national news, and particularly because of that press conference. The idea that at this point, at this stage, you would have Deshaun Watson coming out and basically saying, "Don't boo me," at the same time that this whole situation is playing out in front of us. It's an embarrassment, unfortunately, I'm sorry to say. By the way, I have a lot of respect for that franchise. The draft that they've done recently, in particular, their talent selection has been great. So it's the kind of situation where if you had a stable quarterback in that role, it would be something that, they would be a frisky team considered going into this season.
0: Frisky. Did you watch Taven Green last night?
1: Sorry?
0: Did you watch Taven Green, their fourth quarterback from Arkansas? Kid's got legs.
1: Not.
0: 6'6" and a 44-inch jump.
1: I saw him at Arkansas, and he does, yes. But look, here's the situation. Deshaun Watson, at this point, we have to just say,

0: he is something that has actually, I think, been somewhat beneficial to other owners in the NFL.
1: Oh, okay.
0: That deal is the signature deal for why you do not have guaranteed contracts, which is something that the players obviously wanted, something that they would like to move in the direction of the NBA and of other leagues. He is a number one, the absolute avatar of why you do not do that. And I think he's done. And the other thing is, it's not just the attitude. It's not just the fact that I just don't think he's ever going to be the quarterback that he used to be. But I think that his attitude toward the city, you have the right as a fan, Hugh, to boo that man. It is your right. You are paying the freight to get into that stadium. If you don't like the way that he's playing, if you don't like the guy, you can boo him. And the other thing is, the comparison has been made over the course of this by ESPN and others to the experience of Michael Vick. Well, I'm a Michael Vick fan. I was a Michael Vick fan when he was at Virginia Tech. I was a fan, throughout his NFL career. I wasn't a fan when he hung an enormous amount of points with one of the greatest starting plays of all time, throw to Deshaun Jackson on my Washington Redskins. But it's one of these situations where Vick went to prison. He actually paid his due for his crime in terms of what he went through, and no excuses for it. He gets a chance to make a comeback, and that's what he did. Lots of people go through bad experiences in sports. They make mistakes. They do bad things, but they pay for it. And in the case of Deshaun Watson, I think even though he has paid out a significant amount of money, I don't know what the actual total amount is, over the course of this scandal, I don't think that people feel like he actually paid the price for it. And I think that that today is going to be something that still continues to hang over him.
1: Okay, I have a question for you about Vic. Did he ever express remorse? Because I think the thing that broke me, I didn't like the deal, I've never liked the deal, but what broke me is in the course of the self-pity press conference from Saturday, he said, he was asked, do you have any regrets? He said, I have no regrets about anything in my life.
0: I mean, that's insane. Of course, no, Vic absolutely expressed remorse. The only thing I'll say in Vic's defense is that the vast majority of the worst things that were happening were things his friends were doing that he was allowing to happen. But he was allowing it to happen. And so the thing that you have going on there is one where, this is a guy who came from a very poor area and unfortunately had a lot of bad friends, which is the kind of thing that you see in sports quite a lot. But when it comes to Deshaun, he absolutely should be full of remorse and have a ton of regret. And he's never had that conversation with with any of the fans. And now to be so defensive and to be, acting as if he's the victim because he's getting booed, I just think it's absurd. And yes, it did break out, nationally. And I think for, a lot of people, who pay attention to this, not a lot of good things happening in Ohio related to the NFL lately, in case you hadn't noticed.
1: Okay, I got one more question for you on this. I've been trying to think of a legitimate football. I want Todd Monken to succeed. He's 62 years old. He's never been a head coach in the NFL. He's put in his dues. He's a motivator. He's a smart offensive. I want him to succeed. I thought maybe their play was let Watson play a few games, get some value, and trade him to a desperate team that's in a playoff hunt before 11-11 trade deadline and get a third or fourth round choice. That's not an option now. He's going to get blown out of the stadium in three weeks.
0: I think you're completely right. And to be quite honest, that would have been a smart play for them, just given the experience that we've seen in recent years where you're hauling, can we give a call to Phillip Rivers?
1: Joe Flacco
0: being asked, Joe Flacco getting traded, within the season, Bo Nix going down right before, an AFC championship with a situation where, if they had had a better backup, they might have been able to make it to the Super Bowl. And I think that's a situation that is absolutely going to happen again this season. Knock on wood that it's not your team for all the listeners, but it is something that they could have done. I think in this scenario, now that he's made himself even more toxic somehow, I just don't think that that's something that's in the cards. And
1: yeah, I don't think anyone wants him. That leads me to Hassan Piker, the second radioactive person of the week. Hassan Piker today said, I support the Houthis. If that makes me an effing terrorist, then I'm a terrorist. That's the latest in a long. It's like the greatest hits parade of a psycho. Is he hurting the Democratic Party nationally or just El Sayed? And if El Sayed wins, what kind of a disaster is that for the Democrats? Because I think he's a radical, and I don't think he's very bright.
0: So I think Hassan Piker is hurting Democrats nationally. And the reason that I say that is because had El Sayed not won, I don't think that he would be as useful to Republicans as part of the narrative that they are starting to establish. Alex Castellanos was on Special Report earlier this week, and I thought that he made a very good point, which is that Republicans now have a narrative about radicalism on the Democratic side that they did not have previously. That, you know, even when you've got candidates, House candidates who are saying crazy things, who are winning in various places, that's fine. But when you nominate someone for the Senate in Michigan who has the views of El Sayed, and he's got all these people around him, including most prominently Hassan Piker, who is right now the equivalent of like an online, the influence level that he has is significant, Hugh. You should not underestimate it. He is Rush Limbaugh at this point for the online podcast streamer audience on the left. And that's something that I think allows Republicans to basically point at everything that he says and say, well, what do you think about that? You campaigned with him. You know, are you cool with this? And that's something that, you know, has been used against Republican candidates in the past by people that they've campaigned.
1: Oh, Todd Akin and Christine O'Donnell and Mark Foley.
0: Yeah. But this now gives Republicans nationally, I think, a narrative about the nature of the Democratic coalition that is one that they should feel uncomfortable with. And that, you know, combined with the sort of hostage video approach from Hakeem Jeffries, in reaction to just having a casual conversation with Jared Kushner, who doesn't even have a job in this administration, is something that I think indicates where this party is going and the nature of the radicalism of their base.
1: So, Ben, this week on Monday, just to make sure I knew what I was talking about, Dwayne helped me get on Twitch, and so I streamed a segment of the show. Not doing that again. It's insane. It's so chaotic. There's no linear thought. There's no argument. Do you ever go on Twitch?
0: Only when I have to for a news-related reason, let's put it that way.
1: Okay, so...
0: No, I'm not a fan.
1: It can't possibly produce good thinking. It's too chaotic.
0: Oh, of course. And it's also designed to reward sort of the worst instincts of the way that people interact. You know, it's just... it's fly-by-night, it's crazy, it's constant... it's you know, pinging, and it's, you know, doing all these different it's a cacophony of people just yelling things, and it just I understand why some people are addicted to it. I find it to be both depressing in the fact that it's as popular as it is, and also I think that it's mind numbing. I just do not like Twitch at all.
1: I think it's a stupid machine. I think if you're on there, you will become stupid.
0: Yeah, it's the equivalent of, to me, it's the equivalent of the person who's sitting at the slot machine in a really bad...
1: Oh, well said. Great.
0: Hitting the button over and over and over again.
1: Great analogy. I'll be right back with Ben. I'm going to talk to him during the break about our unanimous American category. And then on the other side, we'll be talking about the success in the battle for the Strait of Hormuz. Don't go anywhere, America. I'm Hugh Hewitt. That's Ben Domenech. Follow Ben on X at BDominich. Like and subscribe to the Big Ben podcast. Read him at the Daily Wire. I'll be right back.
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0: I'm Stacey Garrity, and I'm running for governor of Pennsylvania. Pennsylvania's current governor, Josh Shapiro, and his Democrat Party have made a dangerous and catastrophic turn towards the failed and dangerous policies of radical socialism. Shapiro has proven he will not stand up against this movement that threatens to undo 250 years of freedom's progress and promise in America. There is no longer anything democratic about today's Democrat Party. Pennsylvania is the birthplace of American liberty, and it remains a keystone state in this fight today. This Commonwealth is where we declared our independence and where our Constitution was formed. 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

0: Welcome back, America. It's my weekly music test for Ben Domenech. Do you have any idea who this is and where it's sung, Ben?
1: I've seen this before and I've heard this song before. I do not remember. I'm sorry.
0: It's Kansas City by the New Basement Tapes, featured heavily in the new Ted Lasso.
1: Okay, I want to say something. I am now 1-3, which is embarrassing for me, I believe. Dwayne can correct me if I'm wrong, but I believe I am now 1-3. So
0: you are 1-3, and yeah. We're going to keep stumping you. Yeah.
1: Well,
0: all right, let's get serious.
1: I would say, I want to get that song from you. I need to find out that song from you that you referenced last week, because it was a good song. That was the AC/DC one.
0: Live Wire.
1: Yes.
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1: I want to look that up and add that to my Spotify.
0: All right. Now I want to go and play for you a shortened version of Admiral Brad Cooper, CENTCOM commander, from last night. This dropped late. I don't know how many Americans have seen or heard it. Let's play it.
2: Hi, I'm Admiral Brad Cooper, commander of U.S. Central Command, here with an operational update on two ongoing missions in the Middle East. Many of our 50,000 U.S. troops operating across the region are doing outstanding work executing the naval blockade against Iran while maintaining commercial traffic flow through the Strait of Hormuz. As recently announced, the U.S. military has achieved a major milestone in the Strait of Hormuz. We have successfully cleared sea mines in the Strait's international shipping lanes that were laid months ago by Iran's Islamic Revolutionary Guard Corps. Internationally recognized transit routes in the Strait are free of Iranian sea mines thanks to the incredible work of the U.S. military.
0: Ben Domenech, do you think it's possible America might win a war and nobody know about it because the media doesn't want Trump to get credit?
1: The media has decided that we lost this war a long time ago, Hugh, and that is the narrative that they're going to run with, regardless of the eventual outcome. You know, one of the things that's, I think, an interesting question about this going forward is, you know, we learned a lot about U.S. readiness during this conflict, and I think that the things that we learned were largely disappointing in terms of both how quickly we ran through things, which is not a surprise to me because you and I have been paying attention to this for a long time, but also about American military capability and the fact that apparently, you know, we would have needed to rely more heavily on the Europeans for their mine sweeping capability and, you know, perhaps in order to clean this up faster than it has been. I think that it's a phenomenal success that they have done this, and I do believe that it's going to be, you know, ultimately viewed in retrospect as a war that, while it was costly in terms of resources, was actually, you know, not costly to us in terms of American lives, and it's going to be something that is viewed as a benefit in terms of setting back the Iranian regime in so many different respects. But that's not the narrative that the media is going to run with. It's certainly not the one that they're going to run with before the midterms. Maybe they'll admit it 3 years from now when Donald Trump is out of office.
0: All right, so today Secretary Bessent announced he is sanctioning a bank in the United Arab Emirates and one in Hong Kong. Economic outcast, Operation Economic Outcast, is going to bite. It's really going to bite. And so the big question is, do you think the Iranian regime that we are looking at right now will be there in a year?
1: You know, I think that it actually will, unfortunately. I wish it wasn't the case, but I'm going to make that bet. I do think that the regime has just shown so consistently its resistance to these types of economic effects, just by the regime, not by the people, obviously, who experience the brunt of it, and the different, people on the ground in Iran who are going to be affected by it are certainly going to feel it. I think that you're also going to see it felt by a lot of powerful people within the regime. But again, their ability to survive these types of things has been proven in the past. And I'm not sure that this approach is going to end up doing the kind of things that would lead to any type of regime change.
0: Okay, Ben, we'll make it. We'll mark it on August 28th, 2026. Hugh Hewitt is predicting by September 1, 2027, there will have been a coup in Iran. We may not like the government, but it's not going to be the IRGC. It's going to be our Artesh generals running the place.
1: I hope for the sake of the country and for the sake of the world that Hugh Hewitt is right and that I am wrong.
0: All right, last question is to politics. Ossoff, who stepped in it with Natalie Harp, had a 13-point lead when he started that. 2.5 weeks later, it's down to 5.5 to 6 points. He had to condemn Hassan Piker. I think he's actually in a lot more trouble than we think. And Patrick Ruffini points that Republican enthusiasm has closed the gap by three-quarters of the gap with Democrat enthusiasm. What's the best worst-case analysis from Ben Domenech for Republicans in November?
1: Well, I think that the Senate situation is going through a lot of upheaval right now. And look, I've said what I've said about the idiocy of not nominating Ken Paxton in Texas, just because I think it was a true creation of risk for Republicans that they did not need to do. But at the same time, I think that ultimately there's going to be a lot of money spent there. You have this Dallas convention, which I'll be at. I don't know if you'll be there in September. Where
0: I won't be, but I will talk to you from there.
1: They want to do a reset. They want to, you know, sort of have set off the starting gun for the rush to November. And that's something that I think would be very beneficial in Texas. And so I think Paxton ultimately might be able to pull it out, even though there is polling now that shows him, you know, down significantly, even while in the same poll it shows, you know, Abbott winning by, you know, 7 to 9 points, depending on what you look at. I think that this is a situation for Democrats where they might see the Senate just slip out of their grip. They were very optimistic about a month ago, just based on the nomination choices, the way that they felt about things. But I think Ossoff, and I agree with you, I actually think he's in a lot more trouble than people have recognized. And I also think he comes across as very inauthentic. He comes across as someone who is entirely manufactured. And that is not what people like in this day and age in politics. And we know how that can backfire on you.
0: So, and I think Chris Pappas is in trouble in New Hampshire. But I want to end on this.
1: I agree.
0: Dan Sullivan's a friend of mine. And he's a great senator and a great Marine and a great person to represent Alaska. They have used every trick in the book. It's dirty tricks up there. Does the president?
1: It's ridiculous.
0: Do you think he pulls it out? I do, because I think Alaskans are pretty serious.
1: I do, and I think that thankfully it has gotten enough attention. The dirty tricks have gotten enough attention early on, to a point where I think people are going to know them by Election Day, and that they will understand. What the real story is of this election. Dan Sullivan's a good senator, and he's a good fit for Alaska, and it's ridiculous that he's even at any risk. The problem that I see is that Republicans are going to have to spend in a lot of places that they shouldn't have to spend, or they wouldn't have to spend if they had nominated, candidates who I think, just had more talent for politics. But that's been, a story that has been running for, the last couple of cycles in a lot of different places.
0: Not everyone is Susan Collins.
1: Not everybody has that tool.
0: Yeah, not everyone has got superpowers of knowing everybody in the state. Ben Domenech, great to talk to you. Someday we'll find a song you know. You're kind of slipping out of touch, Ben. Are you worried that it's the babies?
1: I am worried because, you know what the thing is? The last two songs you've picked, they've both been from TV shows that I would have watched if I had had the time.
0: Yep, babies do it. Babies take you out of the thing. Thank you, Ben. Have a great weekend. Don't go anywhere, America. I'll be right back on The Hugh Hewitt Show.
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0: With SRN News, I'm Jason Walker. Well, the shooting incident in downtown Minneapolis has now left three people dead. That includes the suspect Wednesday, five others wounded, and that includes two police officers. And in Virginia, a 19-year-old young man has made his way into a grade school where he shot and wounded a staff member, then turned the gun on himself. No word on a possible motive. Another day, another no verdict. Jurors in the Lindsey Clancy trial in Massachusetts have gone home without a verdict after day number five of deliberations. They have twice said they cannot agree on whether the mother is criminally responsible for killing her three small children. And a new investigation finds most Americans have been targeted by scammers. SRN News.
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0: Welcome back, America. Former Congresswoman Jasmine Crockett on CNN with Laura Coates had this to say about black voters and James Tallarico, the Democrat nominee in Texas, cut number two.
1: What are you hearing from black voters that you speak to in Texas? Is there excitement in terms of turnout?
2: I don't think that there is excitement, but I think that...
1: How do you turn that around?
2: Well, I don't know that... Like, black voters are practical. So at the end of the day, I don't know that they're going to have to be the most excited, but I will tell you that you always want voters to be excited, right? Like, you want them to feel that because...
0: Bottom line, Tallarico doesn't do it for them. In fact, as I've said, if he were somehow to beat Ken Paxton, they'd have to pull Friday Night Lights off of the streaming shelf and say that's no longer Texas. They might have to close the Alamo if Tallarico won. I want to remind you, Carbon Zero is our sponsor this week for the Hugh Hewitt Book Club. 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If you want to know what AI's worst-case scenario is, Dr. Stanfill is a pioneer of AI. Did a lot of work for the last 30 years on AI and making artificial intelligence real. Now he's gone into dystopian fiction to talk about what happens if an AI agent jumps its sandbox and takes a command a little bit too literally. It's a page-turner. I read it in July. Couldn't put it down. I recommend it highly. And I've got an interview with Dr. Stanfill over at my Hewitt YouTube channel. If you scroll back to Monday of this week, there's a three-part interview with Craig Stanfill that gives you a little preview into Carbon Zero. But go and order Carbon Zero today at Amazon. Remember, Amazon, Craig Stanfill. And right now, the early price, not the book price, but the Kindle price, $2.99. 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I think that's next weekend. 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Coming up, 25 years ago, 9/11 was 2 weeks away. Well, the House Intelligence Committee has done a study on what was the 9/11 Commission's recommendation. My old boss, Fred Fielding, was on the 9/11 Commission. They had a lot of recommendations. The House Intel Committee, led by Representative Crawford, done a deep dive into those that we have followed through on, those that maybe we didn't. We'll find out from Rick Crawford, great congressman from Arkansas, exactly what the House Intelligence Committee, bipartisan committee, they do a pretty good job, since they got rid of Solwell at least, they've done a pretty good job of looking at the good, the bad, the ugly, and the miss of what happened in the aftermath of 9/11 and the House Intelligence Committee. So don't go anywhere. Congressman Crawford will be joining me right after the break, right here. By the way, remember, that interview will be over at my YouTube channel as well. Hugh Hewitt and YouTube. Go like and subscribe. Like and subscribe to our podcast as well. Highly Concentrated Hugh. Review it as well. I'll be right back.
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6: 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I'm still looking. I'm still searching. Hi, this is Lon Solomon, and this is what Billy Joel said at the close of his documentary, And So It Goes. You know, Billy is right. Everyone is born lost, looking and searching for something to fill the hole inside of us that only God can fill. This is why Jesus said, come to me, and I will give you rest. You will find peace for your soul. Hey, if you're still looking, look in the right place, the Lord Jesus. Not a sermon, just a thought.
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8: We live in an age of tremendous global unrest. 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The peace comes only from Jesus Christ. Scripture calls Jesus the Prince of Peace. 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

0: Welcome back, America. I'm Hugh Hewitt. The House Permanent Select Committee on Intelligence is probably the most important committee in the House, like its Senate brother, the Senate Committee on Intelligence. And for the last year, they have been undertaking a review of what the 9/11 Commission, which was stood up in the aftermath of the attack on America, they made many recommendations. What did they do? What did we not do? House Intel Committee Chairman Rick Crawford, representative from Arkansas, joins me now. Congressman, welcome back. Tell us about the undertaking, how it's going, and what you've discovered.
1: Well, I tell you what, we've had a year-long sort of retrospective on this deal. We're gonna vote this out on Monday in Shanksville, Pennsylvania. This is one of the rare occasions where, number one, the Intel Committee doesn't do a lot of open hearings. I don't know that the Intel Committee has ever done a field hearing, but we're actually going to do a field hearing at the Flight 93 Memorial in Shanksville, Pennsylvania, which I can't think of a more appropriate location to be able to do this. They've been very accommodating, and we'll vote out the official report. As a bipartisan report, myself, Ranking Member Himes, along with the task force co-chairs, Representative Elise Stefanik from New York and Representative Josh Gottheimer from New Jersey. So it's been a year-long effort, and I think the takeaway here is that the reforms worked, but the work's not finished. Basically, what we know is that we don't want to be cavalier and say that, you know, hey, mission accomplished, job well done. That's never a good posture. What we can say is that we have avoided large-scale attacks in the intervening 25 years, but that doesn't take into account the change in landscape, if you will. That is the evolving threat. 25 years ago, we weren't talking about AI, and we weren't dealing with drone swarms, and we weren't talking about widespread cyber attacks and threats to critical infrastructure and things of this nature. So the threat landscape has changed tremendously. So the challenge for us is to adapt and evolve almost in real time to address that evolving threat landscape. And so I think that's going to be the big takeaway.
0: So, Chairman Crawford, we have a lot of special commissions in American history, and some fail completely, like the Warren Commission, and some succeed admirably, like the Social Security Commission that Daniel Patrick Moynihan was on. How do you rank the 9/11 Commission? Full disclosure, my boss and close friend Fred Fielding was on it, so please don't say anything bad about Fred. But what do you think about the work of the commission?
1: I think by and large, they did yeoman's work in addressing a challenge we had not had to deal with before, certainly nothing of this scale. And I think some of the real visible success stories, number one, the NCTC, the National Counterterrorism Center, that was really, really important to sort of integrate all this, you know, all source intelligence to be able to get after terrorism threats to the homeland and beyond. And then the other issue that I think is remarkable was the establishment of the DNI and, of course, the ODNI. Now, having said that, doesn't necessarily mean that the ODNI is doing everything as it should. And I think part of the problem is because the DNI sort of took the position or took the place of the DCI. I think that was a good move. But I don't think throughout multiple administrations that the DNI has ever really asserted him or herself, as the case may be, in a given administration as the preeminent leader of the IC. And that is subject to the sort of the vagaries of an individual administration. And so I think there's sort of a reflexive kind of response to defer to the CIA, the director of the CIA, versus the statutory position of the DNI as the sort of the overarching boss of the IC. And that's the statutory construct. But it's never really been asserted, and we've never really seen a president say, my DNI is the preeminent intelligence officer in the IC. I'm going to take my daily briefs from the DNI. I'm going to lean on the DNI for all my intelligence. That's never really happened either. So I think it was a good recommendation. I think it's been pretty well implemented. I think that it has strayed from some of its initial mission, but we're bringing it back. There's been some downsizing, I think, to achieve the right size, if you will. And so I think we're on the right trajectory as it applies to the ODNI mission and where we go from here. But, you know, obviously we've had 20-odd years or close to it to implement that. And, you know, we've still got some things that we have to deal with. But by and large, I think the recommendations that have been implemented by the 9/11 Commission have made a measurable difference. And the evidence of that is we've not had an attack.
0: So a big question for
1: the intervening years.
0: Big question for a 1 minute answer, Chairman, is that when 9/11 happened, people did not understand Osama bin Laden, the Muslim Brotherhood. The book, The Looming Tower, came out. I tell everyone to read it. But I still don't know that Americans really understand the global jihadi threat. Do you? Did we fail in the public education, much less the intel threat from China and Russia and the rest? But really, Islamist jihadism, does America, is it as dumb about it as it was 25 years ago?
1: Yes and no. I think there's, maybe a broader understanding, if for lack of a better term, in the pop culture context, because there's been so many movies made about it, and there's been so much, we talk about other, I guess the Hollywood illustration of what it represents, and that can be a little bit, almost disinformation, if you will, certainly misinformation. So in that sense, maybe we haven't got it right, for the American people to really get a full understanding. And I think the evidence of that is what we're seeing is pockets around the United States where you're seeing the lack of assimilation among certain groups that want to implement Sharia law. And look, I'm not trying to, go down rabbit holes here, but the reality is that doesn't comport with Western values. And so, I think we have to recognize, where threats are and what they pose to Americans and the homeland and, be candid about it. So I'm going to be candid about it. These kinds of things concern me, and I think they should concern every American.
0: Well, I look forward to reading this report. I read the 9/11 Commission report. I look forward to reading the House Permanent Select Committee on Intelligence assessment of 9/11 report and the commission 25 years later. Congressman Rick Crawford, Chairman of the House Permanent Select Committee on Intelligence. Thank you for joining me. Follow the Congressman at Rep. Rick Crawford. He's, of course, from Arkansas. Arkansas chairs both the House and the Senate Select Committee. So Arkansas is the place that's happening. Thank you, Congressman. Stay tuned. Tarzana Joe is next. I want to introduce you to this week's sponsor, the Hugh Hewitt.

0: comes from someone who truly understands the subject. 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
3: 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I'm still looking. I'm still searching. Hi, this is Lon Solomon, and this is what Billy Joel said at the close of his documentary, And So It Goes. You know, Billy is right. Everyone is born lost, looking and searching for something to fill the hole inside of us that only God can fill. 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Hey, if you're still looking, look in the right place, the Lord Jesus. 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
5: I told you so.
0: Welcome back, America. I'm Hugh Hewitt. Time for the Poet Laureate of the Hugh Hewitt Show, Tarzana Joe. Hello, Joe.
6: Hello, Hugh. Our governor here in California, Gavin Newsom, I wasn't trying to make a funny joke or a Trumpism there. Gavin Newsom is making a few headlines here for putting one of his two mansions up for sale.
0: Oh.
6: And that caused some give and take with the press, and here's my review of that. The California climate makes for wines that are quite stellar. And if I could afford some, I would keep them in my cellar. But I don't have a cellar, not a good one or a bad one. But friends, I could assure you, I would know it if I had one. Gavin's Manse is on the market, and it has some sweet amenities, ones that might have socialists out hollering obscenities. I looked at it on Zillow, and much to my astonishment, the listing was put up without indigenous acknowledgement.
0: Huh.
6: There are just a dozen bathrooms. So I'm sorry to be stating that if 13 come to dinner, there might be a little waiting. Four giant fireplaces. Now that seems a little strange. This isn't just a mansion. It's the source of climate change. There's a room you use for sleeping and another just for napping. A room for decorations and another one for wrapping. If you wonder why he's moving, it's not that he's resigning. He just found the open floor plan a little too confining. Go and see the spa facilities. I know you would enjoy them, but don't disturb the occupants. I think it might annoy them. That's The Cask of Gavin Newsom by Tarzana Joe.
0: Joe, what is the governor asking for his mansion?
6: $3 million above the Zillow estimate.
7: 7.2.
6: The Zillow estimate is $4 million, and he's asking $7.4 million.
0: Is it in San Francisco proper?
6: No, it's outside of Sacramento.
5: In Marin County in Sacramento.
0: I want to know, does it have a wine cellar?
6: He didn't know it had a $5,000 wine cellar.
0: How do you not know that? Wine cellar. Is there an explanation from the governor? Or why would he lie about
6: that? He said he put some books in the basement, he said.
0: Why would anyone lie about that? Because they want the DSA endorsement and they're not in the habit of giving endorsements to people with a 5,000-bottle wine cellar?
6: But he's moving to a bigger mansion, so...
5: He didn't want the French Laundry to be jealous.
6: This is going to play.
0: Where's the new mansion?
6: A little bit north of that. A little north.
0: All right, friends, if you've heard Tarzana Joe for the first time and you want a poem from Joe, go to TarzanaJoe.com, hit the I Need a Poem for a wedding, for a going away party, for hooray, the kids are gone to college and we're empty nesters. Maybe it's a retirement party. Maybe it's a birthday party. Maybe it's just a Valentine to your sweetheart that's coming 6 months before Valentine's Day. That's an idea.
6: Or maybe you want to put your house on the market. You want a little poetic listing.
0: And you can get it from Tarzana Joe. He served thousands of you Hewitt Show listeners. TarzanaJoe.com. TarzanaJoe.com. Thank you, Joe. Don't go anywhere, America. I'll be right back.
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10: News this hour from Town Hall. I'm Jason Weicker. 25 years since the United States of America was brutally attacked on 9/11. Now, a new report reveals a lot of people are still hurting.
11: Thousands of first responders and residents of Lower Manhattan are still suffering the health effects, including PTSD, from the trauma of the radical Islamic terrorist attack, along with various different types of cancers from the toxins. The World Trade Center Health Program, which is federally funded, monitoring the health impacts. Some cancers specifically related to what people inhaled and got on their skin first showing up now.
10: Correspondent Laura Winters reporting. Energy Secretary Chris Wright and Venezuelan President Delcy Rodriguez signing a deal partnering the Pentagon and U.S. companies with a stake in the South American country's vast oil reserve.
12: Today is a historic day in the transformation of Venezuela and the expansion of the possibilities for the Venezuelan people. President Trump's mission in Venezuela is straightforward. The mission is to bring peace, freedom, opportunity, and prosperity to the people of Venezuela.
10: Texas authorities have rescued dozens of people from stranded cars, homes, and an assisted living facility as former Tropical Storm Edward hovered over parts of the southeastern area of Texas and dumped 2 feet of snow, or rain, rather. Trouble in the NBA. Los Angeles Clippers owner Steve Ballmer, suspended for 1 year, will be paying some heavy fines as well over violations of salary cap circumvention rules. Clippers say they don't like it one bit. More on these stories, Town Hall.
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15: 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The government is over $38 trillion in debt, which means

0: as we don't always recognize it. We all want that warning when we're in danger. And if you think about eternity, you start to see that God's Word, the Bible, is a warning to each of us. He tells us that every wrong thing we've ever done, no matter how big or small, puts us in eternal danger of being separated from God. But you know, there's a way of escaping that. God provided His only Son, Jesus Christ, who died on the cross and paid the penalty for all our disobedient acts. Then Jesus rose from the dead and lives forever in heaven and wants you to be there too. He offers forgiveness and a new life through a relationship with Him. To learn how to begin a relationship with Jesus and be saved from the danger of an eternity separated from God, call 888-NEED-HIM. That's 888-NEED-HIM.
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0: Aaron Gorey and Evening Grace America. I'm Hugh Hewitt on this Friday. Hope you're getting ready for a great weekend. The last broadcast hour of the week is always with Dr. Larry Arn, president of Hillsdale College. Or if we don't have Dr. Arn with us, I've got him, one of his colleagues, but he's back today, though I don't see his picture yet, Dwayne. Generalissimo, we'll get that fixed. But Dr. Arn, let me begin. Last week you were telling us you're getting ready for college. This week, college is back. How did week one of the return of Hillsdale students go?
1: It was typical. It was a complete hoot. First week of college, at least at Hillsdale College, is the happiest place on earth. Except crying mothers. We get a very large quantity of crying mothers. Because especially when they're leaving off the first time they ever did that, their kid, it's a trauma. But it's a good trauma. And we've had, what, 3 days? This is the third day of classes today, and it's going just great.
0: Now, Dr. Arn, long ago and far away, when you and I were undergrads, there was something called drop ad, and you could go to a class for a week or two and then drop it and add something else. When I arrived on campus, I didn't even know how to read a course catalog. Do they have drop ad as a freshman at Hillsdale, or do they know what they're taking because they're freshmen?
1: Yeah, they have it. It's not used very much. First of all, you know, when you're a freshman, you don't know anybody. Like, one of my favorite things to do, because the cycle here is fun. They move in on Saturday and Sunday. On Sunday, we have a ceremony called Freshman Convocation, where they take a pledge. Then they start orientation stuff. On Monday afternoon, the whole freshman class comes into the auditorium, and I threaten them for an hour and a half, and then they sign their honor code or they go home. And then they're around. Tuesday morning is fun. It's called The Source, and all the students, club and activity types, set up booths, and people walk around and look at what's going on at Hillsdale College. It's fun to ask them who their teachers are, because they can never remember their names. They remember the courses they're going to teach. But they can't remember. I'll say, who's teaching that? And they don't know them, right? And so, first of all, let's say you get in a class and you don't like it when you're a freshman. You don't really know whether you ought to or not. And, you know, very soon they'll know everything, you know, because the scuttlebutt goes everywhere and there's a lot of good teachers here and kids flock to them and avoid the few bad ones. And we learn.

0: learn a lot from the fact that they do that. So yeah, it's not a big, you know, and they're, and you know, they haven't been to college before, and they find out right away it's a different kind of thing. Classes are different. Lectures are different. The workload is different, higher. The complexities are more. So there's, you know, all that's hitting them in a wave right now. And they're frightened about it because they've been warned. So, yeah, no, they don't. They're not quick to cut and run on a class.
1: Right now, the next question is something that only people who attend large universities deal with. No one had told me about graduate assistants. And so you go to Gov30, and you've got James Q. Wilson and Doris Kearns Goodwin and Bill Schneider and Gary Oren. And you think that's who your professors are, but in fact, then you have a section that meets once or twice a week, and you've got a graduate assistant, and they might not be very good at all. They're getting their PhD. Do you have graduate assistants at Hillsdale?
0: We have graduate schools, and they only teach classes as sabbatical replacements, and not very much of that. I think there's one fellowship here that's competitive that a graduate student can win to be a faculty member for a year. But it's rare. And, you know, the teachers teach the classes. And so what you see is what you get.
1: And what is the largest classroom that you have, which will have in it not a convocation, not a gathering for theater, but an actual lecture? John Finley, sainted of blessed memory, would teach however many people could fit into Sanders Hall. The Iliad wasn't very good at the end, but he would do it. What's the biggest classroom you have?
0: We have a couple that seat about 125. They're really almost never used for regular classes. They're used for visiting lecturers. But yeah, the average class size here is 19 or 20.
1: Wow.
0: Yeah, so it's, you know, there, it's mostly like that.
1: I've got my favorite faculty members, Stephen Smith and Wilfred McClay. And I like some other ones too, Paul and other, Paul Ray. Are they teaching this semester? Did anyone tell them you want to sign up for Dr. Smith and Dr. McRae and McClay and Dr. Ray?
0: Yeah, they're teaching. All three of them are teaching. Professor Jackson, whom you might know,
1: who's yes,
0: an online course star for Hillsdale College, and a rival to be one of our most difficult teachers, is on sabbatical this term. So yeah, we're pretty much at full strength. And you know, they get a sabbatical every 7 years.
1: Now, the last thing I want to teach is roommates. How do you assign them? Is there flexibility? Are they doubles, triples, quads? What's the situation for housing?
0: They're doubles. The college is full. We keep 3 or 4 rooms free for admissions visitors, but apart from that, they're all taken. And there's a lot of flexibility in it. You know, it's a very personal attention kind of place. So if they've got a preference, they can state it. And, you know, they, in other words, sometimes they know somebody they want a room with, or they meet somebody over the summer or something. And we let that happen when we can. The staple is we match them up. And how do we do it? I don't really know. There's a kid in our freshman, there are 4 or 5 kids in our freshman class that I have known for quite a long time because I know their parents. And in 2 of those cases, I was around the dorm over the weekend, and they didn't know, they had no idea, but they knew the name of their roommate. We tell them in advance, and we tell them where they're from, but they didn't know anything about them until in one case, I watched them meet. And, you know, they shook hands and said, hey, how you doing? And so, yeah, it's, and, you know, that was fun because mom was fluttering around, you know. She said to me, before, And I said, I'll be darned. And she said, well, do you think he'll figure out how to do it? And I said, well, either that or you'll sleep on the mattress.
1: All right, my last question.
0: For bad
1: if
0: hurt,
1: a young man or woman comes out of the great state of Ohio, and they've been persuaded to go to Hillsdale because of the education, but they know they're in hostile territory when it comes to football and everything else. They're in Michigan. They're from Ohio. They don't want to go to Michigan. But they've gone there because they want to go to Hillsdale. Will you put them with another Buckeye?
0: No, we don't pay attention to that. Also, we got a lot of kids from Ohio, and they're the cream of the crop because we don't have any what you call Steelers fans here.
1: Good, good.
0: So, no, it's, yeah, no, it's, they, you know, it is true, by the way. I was in a dorm, and for some reason, because I know, you know, I know four or five of the parents, well, who've got kids in Hillsdale College this year, and I was hanging around with them some on the weekend, and I ended up in the dorms. There's a lot, they're, you know, and when you go around looking in the dorms, it's always fun, because you see how they look, right? Boys are better organizers than girls, in my experience. But boys don't mind dust. Now, no dust has collected yet. But in 3 months, the boys will have very constructed, very elaborate contraption-like bookcases. The girls don't really do that. And they have places for everything. And then all the places are covered with dust. The girls have lots of hair dryers and clothes lying around all over the place, but they don't like anything dirty. We clean the rooms once a week so they don't get filthy. But, you know, it's like, oh, I was going to say, there's kids will like, there's a boy from Wisconsin, and he's a freshman, and he's thrilled to be at Hillsdale College. Told me it's a lifelong dream, but hanging above his bed is a huge Wisconsin Badger banner. So he loves it. He still loves the Badgers, but are they the Badgers? I think they are. And, you know, they don't, like, it's common, if you come to Hillsdale College, it means you probably really wanted to do that. But that doesn't mean you're not a fan of the football team of your home state.
1: I will ask Dr. Arn the obvious follow-up, does he have counseling for the Badger fan after the break? Don't go anywhere, America. I'll be right back with Dr. Larry Arn, all things Hillsdale at hillsdale.edu. And all of our prior dialogues at HughForHillsdale.com.
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6: Ronald Reagan understood that liberty could never be taken for granted. In 1967, he warned Americans, freedom is a fragile thing, and it's never more than one generation away from extinction. 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Today, as socialistic ideas that place greater power in the hands of government gain renewed support, Reagan's warning carries even greater weight. Freedom is more than inheritance. 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Every generation must fight for the principles that made self-government possible. Freedom only survives when each generation chooses to defend it. So, do we have the courage to defend and protect what is being challenged, the very principles that made America the greatest experiment in history?
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0: Welcome back, America. The Hillsdale Dialogue is underway. Dr. Arne, I was joking. I'm not going to ask you about the Wisconsin student. I do want to ask you about Michigan, though. We talked about people from out of state coming up to Michigan. Michigan is actually at the center of the American political world these past couple of weeks because of Mr. Dr. Abdul El-Sayed running for Senate and his friendship with Mr. Hassan Piker, Twitch streamer and French revolutionary. They have got all of the country in their grips of that narrative. Does that lap up around the edges of Hillsdale at all? I know John James, who's running for governor, is a acquaintance or friend of yours, but I don't know if you know Mike Rogers, and I don't know if Hassan Piker has been to town yet this year, or if Dr. El-Sayed has been to town yet this year.
1: Of those four, only John James has visited Hillsdale College, to my knowledge. I can't imagine that Piker will end up here. Syed can come if he wants to. I guess Piker can come if he wants to, too, but I'm not going to invite him. It is, you know, amazing. Syed won by a whisker. He's running 8 or 9 points behind Jocelyn Benson, who's the Democratic, the former Secretary of State, and she's current Secretary of State, and run for governor against John James. He's down a bit in the polls. It's too early to tell, for one thing.
0: Correct.
1: Between Syed and Mike Rogers, it's a dead heat right now. That's a potential Senate flip for the Republicans. Syed is intelligent and charming. He's a little bit like Mamdani in that way. But also, he's got some really crazy views. And so I would be cautiously optimistic about that race. I think it's important, mostly because you don't want... So, you know, I mean, the Piker, who has been associated with Syed in various ways, he's made some attempt to distance himself from the guy. Piker is a social media star. And, you know, he said things like America's got it coming for 9/11 and Gaza is a genocide and the Israeli... Hamas is 1,000 times better than Israel.
0: And American Jews are asking for it if they are pro-Israel. And that was the most recent of the most offensive things he said. You ran through three of the other greatest hits, but there are a lot of greatest hits for Hassan Piker. But most recently, last week, he said, don't be surprised if American Jews get it because they're supporting Israel and there's going to be blowback on them. Widely interpreted as a threat.
1: We're living in a strange world. And social media has a lot to do with it. It means that extreme things can get a wide audience more easily than they used to. And my own view is the abiding good sense of the American electorate is still basically intact. But it's kind of hard to tell now because, I mean... Look, YouTube is the most watched thing on home television screens, I read. And there are many YouTube channels that have the same audience or larger as the CBS Evening News. So, people are getting their news in all kinds of weird ways now. And anybody can say anything. I watch YouTube for woodworking. I don't watch it for public affairs because I don't trust much. You know, and I have some knowledge of public affairs, and I see a lot of things said there that aren't true. In woodworking, it's basically a pretty decent world, however, the algorithm, you can make a lot of money on YouTube, I guess, and so the algorithm is you have to raise an alarm. So the headlines... there's a guy named Scott Wadsworth who's the essential craftsman, and he's coming here next month. And he's like your grandpa. He's a very interesting man, and he's a very skilled craftsman of various kinds. And he gives all kinds of down-home family advice. He's just an awesome guy. And I got in contact with him because I like something he said. And the next thing you know, I find out he wants to come to Hillsdale College. So he's coming next month. Well, if you want to watch YouTube, watch that guy. He's full of good wisdom. And there's a
0: the
1: lot of
0: essential craftsman. I am not possessed of a single tool, so I won't be watching The Essential Craftsman. But if he has a good theory, I'll watch him. What I was going to ask you, one of your youngs, around whom there's always a few youngsters around Dr. Arne's office, if one of your youngs will hit you up to the Twitch platform, which El Sayed has 3 million followers on, usual audience of about 25,000 to 50,000 people at any given time, but 3 million people sending money. You'll be amazed. I did it on Monday of this week just to see that the discordancy, the bombardment of information, the sort of ragged presentation of fact, it does not make for argument. Have you ever seen it, what Twitch streaming is?
1: No. Never been on that. I hope to live never to go. I don't see this, my professional world is young people, right? And I have very definite views about them. They need to learn to focus. They need to learn to do something deep. They should sit down and read a hard book, and they should master some mathematics, and they should learn, like one of my favorite things to say is, can you take the best 3 hours of your day in alertness and a bit capacity and use that to focus on something difficult, even if the weather is nice outside and somebody says, let's go do something fun? Can you do that? Can you command yourself that way? Because that's forming of character, and character
0: is everything. That's a life skill, too. Oh, is that a life skill? Yeah. Don't go anywhere, America. I'm coming right back with Dr. Larry Arne as we continue through the news of the week, Operation Economic Outcast, next here on the Hugh Hewitt Show, the Hillsdale Dialogue, all things Hillsdale at hillsdale.edu. 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
3: With SRN News, I'm Jason Walker. It is a war of words right now between two major powers. Russia says it's going to shutter German cultural centers all across Russia. That move comes after Berlin blamed Moscow for an attempted attack on a major German airport. For the last 24 hours, the two nations have been slinging talk, not weapons. After much of a different kind of an issue in Texas, authorities there have rescued dozens of people as former Tropical Storm Edward lingered over parts of the state. The now Tropical Depression dumped 2 feet of rain in parts of southeast Texas. A shooting in Minneapolis in a downtown apartment building, leaving 3 people dead, including the suspect, 5 others who have been wounded, including 2 police officers. SRN News.
2: From firearms and personal security to defense of the Second Amendment, BearingArms.com is the clearinghouse for guns, ammo, and the Second Amendment.
4: The problem with living for pleasure is that it's both short-sighted and the satisfaction never lasts. It's like waiting in line for 4 hours in an amusement park for a ride that lasts only 2 or 3 minutes. You may be looking forward to the weekend to go out or to take a trip with friends. It is not that those things are necessarily bad, but come Monday, there is this feeling deep down inside of you that something is missing. That something is a personal relationship with Jesus Christ. You were created by God for that relationship. 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If you'd like to be a new person and begin a relationship with Jesus Christ, you can call or text us at 888-NEED-HIM. That's 888-NEED-HIM.
5: 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I'm still looking. 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Hi, this is Lon Solomon, and this is what Billy Joel said at the close of his documentary, And So It Goes. You know, Billy is right. Everyone is born lost, looking and searching for something to fill the hole inside of us that only God can fill. 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Hey, if you're still looking, look in the right place, the Lord Jesus. 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

0: Welcome back, America. I'm Hugh Hewitt. Dr. Larry Arnn is my guest. Dr. Arnn, this week, Scott Bessent on Monday announced Operation Economic Outcast. Last night, Admiral Brad Cooper released a video from CENTCOM. Says the southern lane of the strait is open, the mines are gone, and hundreds of ships are going through and back and forth. And oil is at $82 a barrel, which is proof positive. The market doesn't lie about that. The United States Navy has the strait open and Iran closed. What do you make of that turn of events? It turns out the blockade is there. Blockades are hard to do. Pitt tried to do one against Napoleon, generally worked. Napoleon tried to do one against Pitt, didn't work. South Africa eventually gave up the sanctions. What do you make of this?
1: First of all, the abiding things are easier to know than the current state of things. The abiding thing is this is a difficult problem. It's made much more difficult by the distribution of power to China and other international bad actors. And we don't have complete power to undo Iran. What I like about what Trump has done is limited war aims. He's not going to try to govern Iran. That's not a goal. His goal is to keep them from being a nuclear weapon and to keep them from disrupting the world and their neighbors. And I like that. I think that's an important goal. And he's gone about it in a relatively restrained way. I don't think the problem is going to go away anytime soon. And I would love to live in a world where we could, Iran is a very dangerous country. It'd be great to be able to crush them in 2 weeks and be done with them and not think about them anymore. Or trade with them and hope they grow and prosper. But we're not living in such a world. This kind of thing is going to keep happening. There are two different, the economic warfare blockade. There are two different opinions current about it. And one is, it doesn't make any difference to them at all. They're fine. And the other one is, it's crushing them. Well, we'll see. It'll unfold.
0: They are difficult traditionally, though, to operate a blockade. Now, when Pitt the Younger was imposing a blockade on Napoleon, they had to do all of Europe. This is not that. This is one entrance to their 95% of their exports. I think the United States Navy can do this forever. Do you?
1: Yeah. Well, there are two things. There are two differences, and they're huge. One is, this is one spot, right? And the other one is, technology is really different. If you want to do something sane and inspiring, read the C.S. Forster novels about Horatio Hornblower. Because they're tremendous naval, he's a naval captain, first midshipman, eventually the admiral, in Nelson's Navy in the wars with France. And he does a lot of blockade duty. And that's sailing ships, right? You got to estimate the wind, and if you get on the wrong side of the harbor and the wind changes, you can't get back up there. So there's all kinds of trouble, right? It's not like that anymore. The technology, and see, I don't know what the technology means for modern war, because my opinion is nobody knows. But it does mean this thing. It means that if you're trying to move something big and heavy and expensive about the earth, it's a lot cheaper to destroy it than it used to be. And that can happen. That's why Iran, to the extent that they have military power left, it's from that fact. It's the fact that it's not very expensive to make something, to blow up something big. And so, blockades, there's some shift in the direction of blockades, depending on all the other circumstances that are going on.
0: Quick exit question from this. I was surprised when the Warsaw Bloc collapsed and East Germany opened up 2 years later. So do you think Iran will collapse, and will you be surprised if it does?
1: I think, but for China, it would be in more severe trouble. I know an Iranian by the name of Nursi, who's a very talented man, And he was born there and came here with his parents when he was a boy. And he tells me that the Iranian people are a special people, a remarkable people, and they deserve better government. And he tells me they don't like their government. Well, I pray that they will get a better one.
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6: 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In 1967, he warned Americans, freedom is a fragile thing, and it's never more than one generation away from extinction. President Reagan knew the freedoms secured by one generation were not guaranteed to survive to the next. 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

0: Welcome back. I'm Hugh Hewitt. Dr. Larry Arnn is my guest on the Hillsdale Dialogue, the last broadcast hour of the week. Dr. Arnn, I am from a small town, Warren, Ohio, that lost all of its industry, its steel mills, its automobile plants. It crashed to zero in the 70s and 80s. If someone offered anybody in Warren a data center, oh, at the old Lordstown plant site, any of the steel plants that are closed, put it out with the Packard, used to make their assembly transmissions, or in Youngstown, the same thing, people would jump at it because I've been doing my research. They bring between 500 and 3,000 permanent good jobs at a good wage and more during the construction phase, and they throw off a tax increment, additional tax revenue, of between $5 and $30 million a data center. Now, that's what we need, data centers, to win the AI war with China, and China is poisoning the minds of young Americans against data centers. What do you think of this controversy? Has it come to Michigan yet?
1: Yeah, a bit. And what I think about it is Ron DeSantis, who's a very imaginative and intelligent politician, and a lawyer friend of his that he went to law school with, I think it was law school, McConnell, is that his name? I'm pretty sure it is. I've met him. They thought of two things that might help diffuse the situation. One is DeSantis is taking the view in Florida that the data centers should just pay their own way. You know, in other words, they should pay for the electricity that they use. They do pay. Often it's subsidized. In other words, you know, Warren, Ohio should have, you know, first of all, it's a free country, partially, should be more free. And people want to build a factory somewhere, they ought to build it. And if they can't make it go, they should lose their money. That's how free economy works. But they shouldn't be subsidized. And there's too much of that anyway. And so that's one thing. The second thing is, apparently, a lot of the data that is being turned into AI is got for free, according to this attorney by the name of McConnell. And he's had lawsuits in which he told me he's proved this, and that they get a lot of it is pirated data that they buy out of Russian pirates. So the point is, there isn't any knowledge in the world right now that's not generated by human beings. Well, human beings have intellectual property. They should have to pay for it. And why not? You know, they're going to use it just like you would have to do it or I would have to do it. And that would then, in my opinion, help to constitute a protection of human beings controlling ultimately AI. So I like those two things. And I am certainly not against AI, partly on the ground that there's no resisting it. It is true that it's, you know, what I said in the last show about, last segment about young people and social media.
0: Yep.
1: What they have to do, what young people have to do, is grow. They have to develop their intellects and their characters. And that requires them to focus. I like to put it this way. You have to suffer in the best hours of the day and sometimes into the night. Well, now there's a being on Earth that we can have a conversation with for the first time, and it's only about 2 years old. It isn't a human being. And this being knows everything, or much more than any single human being knows. And it can answer your questions anytime, day or night. That means that it's not just that it can write your papers for you, it can do your research for you. And what is it to write a paper? You have to put an argument together, and you have to look at a whole world of stuff to decide what's relevant. Well, you've looked at all that stuff now, and you will often remember it. I discover myself, by the way, we used to have a really great grammar book when I was in high school. I had a fabulous grammar teacher. And there would be these exercises, and there'd be like 20 sentences, and you had to parse them out. But the sentences were full of information. they were interesting sentences, right? They would, there'd be an argument about how a dog learns, or, you know, 100 things, you know, with, why is the sun hot?
0: Four prepositions and dependent clauses.
1: Yeah, that's right. In order to find out how the sentence is constructed. Well, I'm always coming up with facts that I can remember from high school that I learned doing those sentences. When you write your drafts and do your research, you will learn a ton of stuff that'll never get into the paper. What if you don't have to do that anymore? Satya Nadella, who's a head of Microsoft and is a very intelligent man, and a, you know, a name to conjure with, he's a very significant human being, right?
0: Yeah, I've interviewed him. Very smart.
1: The Wall Street Journal, it won't write your final paper, it'll write your drafts. Well, he apparently, a great engineer, doesn't know that you have to write your dang draft or you won't learn as much. And so there, that's a problem, right? And we are devising means to cope with that in Hillsdale College, which basically are means that involve them performing with their memories more in person, written, and oral. In other words, we have to make sure that they continue to suffer.
0: For 30 years, I've taught constitutional law, and for 30 years, my law students have had to memorize 250 to 300 cases, names, and holdings, and all of them pass the bar, because that's suffering. It's not particularly useful knowledge, unless you happen to land in an area of law where an obscure con law case from 40 years ago resides, but boy, does it sharpen your ability to pass a bar exam and learn. I'll be right back for the final segment with Dr. Arnn. 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We'll be back on Churchill next week, but one more segment this week. Stay tuned.
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0: I'm Stacey Garrity, and I'm running for governor of Pennsylvania. This year, America celebrated 250 years since a revolutionary idea was born in Pennsylvania, that free people could govern themselves and build a nation based on natural, God-given rights worth defending. I have tried to live that idea, serving 30 years in the Army Reserve, 3 combat deployments, earning 2 Bronze Stars, and as Pennsylvania's treasurer, I fought waste and fraud and returned more than $1 billion to hardworking families. Now I'm running for governor of Pennsylvania. We can unleash American energy, secure our elections, and make sure the radical advance of dangerous socialist policies find no quarter in America's most important swing state. We cannot allow the birthplace of American liberty to fall into the angry and destructive hands of the socialists. So I'm asking you, not just in Pennsylvania, but across this country, help me win this race. Stand with a soldier. 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We make our stand here. I'm Stacey Garrity. 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
2: I'm as lost as everybody else. I'm still looking. 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Hi, this is Lon Solomon, and this is what Billy Joel said at the close of his documentary, And So It Goes. You know, Billy is right. Everyone is born lost, looking and searching for something to fill the hole inside of us that only God can fill. 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You will find peace for your soul. Hey, if you're still looking, look in the right place, the Lord Jesus. 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

0: Welcome back, America. Hugh Hewitt with Dr. Larry Arn, president of Hillsdale College. Everything Hillsdale at hillsdale.edu. Dr. Arn, when you and I first met, we cooperated a bit on land use controversies with our friends Don Stephenson and John Lush Sr. and a bunch of other people. There's a land use controversy now in California, the train to nowhere, the big Central Valley train. Front page of the Wall Street Journal on Wednesday, they have spent tens of billions of dollars on a train that will never get finished. I don't think that would have happened, I dare say, had you not left California and gone to Hillsdale. I think the Claremont Institute would have stopped it. I really do believe that.
1: Yeah. Well, it's a study, by the way, in cross purposes, right? So anything you do in life, like you notice when we were talking in the last segment about social media and AI, I bring it down to my professional responsibility, which is how do I help young people grow? That's what I do for a living. And so when they did this train to nowhere, they had a whole bunch of purposes that didn't have anything to do with people getting from San Francisco to Los Angeles and back. They are, you know, environmental concerns, a vision of the future. They don't like individuals in their own cars going wherever the devil they want. And so they just had 100 ideas about why this is a fabulous idea, and they have, what is it, $30
0: billion? $36 billion.
1: Yeah, it's just some enormous amount of money, and they haven't laid any track yet.
0: Nope.
1: And, you know, that's, so what did they do with the money? I guess they've been buying land, but also they planned. And, you know, planning is very expensive in the government. It's very expensive in the private sector, too. One of my favorite things to say is it's very expensive to plan, but it's not as expensive as building. Huh. And so, you know, and that's another thing. When you set out to make a plan to remake the entire world around some new transportation system and all those factors are at play, it's very difficult to make a plan that has any focus in it whatsoever. And it gets in the way of trying to build the darn train, if you even want the train, and there's no proof that it's a good idea to begin with.
0: It is an utter catastrophe and emblematic of California because Larry Arn left. I was there for half of it, so I can't really say it's my... I did anything to stop it. I wasn't involved in it, but I think the Claremont Institute might have stopped it had you stood around. But he went and he built Hillsdale instead and built on the shoulders of giants, and that's a good thing. Everything Hillsdale is at hillsdale.edu. Next week we are back in World War II, the second book of the second volume of Churchill's war memoirs. That book is called Alone. The volume is called Their Finest Hour. I'll be back next week with Dr. Arn. For Harley and Adam and Dwayne, thank you for watching. Have a great weekend. We'll see you Monday on the next Hugh Hewitt Show.
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0: and what role that played in the killings. Clancy does not deny strangling her children at their home, but says postpartum psychosis led to her actions. Prosecutors argue she knew what she was doing. I'm Julie Walker.
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3: Today will be very hot as temperatures climb to a high of 96 degrees, approaching the record high of 98 set back in 1953. Expect intervals of clouds and sunshine with a chance of a thunderstorm in the area this afternoon, which could bring flash flooding and damaging winds. Tonight will be partly cloudy, warm and humid, with another chance of a thunderstorm and a low of 76 degrees. With the AccuWeather forecast, I'm meteorologist Joe Lundberg.
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4: So the Democratic message for the 2026 midterm is, we don't love America. That's it. The message from the left is, as long as people that we don't like are allowed to win elections, we hate America. That's a heck of a thing to be running an election on. We hate America.
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0: Thanks for being with us. Every generation of new grads is told by an older generation that it doesn't know how to work. Gen Z has it especially rough. So says Amanda Hoover, senior correspondent at Business Insider. Amanda, what did you look at?
1: Yeah, I think we've been hearing various iterations of this and even that term showing up in news articles and things that big bosses are saying in recent years, really since post-pandemic and as we're seeing Gen Z enter the workforce. People saying that this group of graduates isn't ready to work in an office. They're not professional. They don't communicate well. They don't have the skills that they need to work in the office. I kept hearing this over and over, though, and really thinking that doesn't sound that different from the way that my generation, I'm a millennial, was spoken about. And I have to imagine that maybe it's come up in past generations as well. So kind of took a look at the story about this idea of workplace readiness, and has anyone ever really showed up to their first job, particularly like an office job, ready to be there?
0: Yeah, it's interesting because you did say that each generation unlocks a new stigma upon entering the workplace. Mm-hmm. Give examples for that, because you even touched on the silent generation.
1: Right. I mean, I think there was millennials were entitled and had gotten too many ribbons and then didn't know how to fail at anything. That was kind of the perception. That we had the slacker stereotype among Gen X and all the grunge music and things that came of that era. And if you really go back to like baby boomers, we think that these were hippies. You know, these were people ready to disrupt culture as we know it, like the rock and roll generation. Mm. So all of that doesn't sound that different at its root when you pull apart each of those over the last 60 years.
0: So somebody almost sounding exasperated in your story said something along the lines of, can we have schools please focus on developing skills rather than trying to impart this traditional academia?
1: Yes, and I think that is not a new argument. I think there was also this big focus on STEM skills that we saw in the 2010s, and that learning to code would unlock a lifetime of job security and riches for you. And now we see that AI has really upended that. And what I've been hearing from employers and experts in this and people in college leadership positions over the past year is that critical thinking and humanities degrees are really regaining a value. But we've had fewer people pursue them over the last 15 years and more people pursue STEM degrees. So there's this complicated thing of the jobs want people to have skills, but that doesn't necessarily mean operating Excel or sending emails in the right format and etiquette. They're often talking about communication, teamwork, critical thinking, and the development of that can look a lot different than the practice of it in the workplace.
0: So I get the sense then it doesn't necessarily sound like there's cause for concern here. This is just a phase that this particular group of workers is going through and will eventually train them and move along.
1: There are some differences happening when I spoke to people that have looked at this or dealt with different generations of college students. I'm hearing from professors that college freshmen are showing up with less experience, you know, outside of academic settings.
0: Thanks, Amanda. Amanda Hoover, senior correspondent at Business Insider. 30 minutes after the hour, on This Morning, America's First News.
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3: With SRN News, I'm Jason Walker. Right now, Russia and Germany are centering around a war of words. Moscow says it's going to shutter all German cultural centers across Russia. The move comes after Berlin blamed Moscow for an attempted attack at a major Germany airport. For the last 24 hours, the two nations have been slinging a lot of bad words. A shooting in Minneapolis in a downtown apartment building, leaving three people dead, including the suspect, five others wounded, and authorities say two of the wounded are police officers, but both are in stable condition. In Virginia, a 19-year-old gunman forcing his way into a grade school Wednesday morning, shooting and wounding a staff member, and officials say the young man then committed suicide. SRN News.
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4: Today will be very hot as temperatures climb to a high of 96 degrees, approaching the record high of 98 set back in 1953. Expect intervals of clouds and sunshine with a chance of a thunderstorm in the area this afternoon, which could bring flash flooding and damaging winds. Tonight will be partly cloudy, warm and humid, with another chance of a thunderstorm and a low of 76 degrees. With the AccuWeather forecast, I'm meteorologist Joe Lundberg.
5: Hello, I'm Jerry Stewart, and this is One Moment in America. 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Is that true? I'll tell you that story after this important message.
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5: What does it take to be successful in America? Let's take a look at our top job, U.S. President. Were they all born with silver spoons in their mouths? Some were, but look at these. Andrew Jackson was born poor, and believe it or not, he joined the Army at only age 13. Millard Fillmore started at age 15 as a clothes worker. Abraham Lincoln was a rail splitter. Andrew Johnson was a tailor. The message here? Don't waste your time focusing on what you don't have. Instead, focus on what you do have. Freedom and opportunity. I'm Jerry Stewart, and that was One Moment in America.
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0: 76 degrees with the AccuWeather forecast. I'm meteorologist Joe Lundberg.
1: It's long, over 1,000 chapters, over 30,000 verses. 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
1: 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And so I just wanted to go to this age-old question of, does that make sense? You know, does it make sense to prioritize sort of trying to pay off your mortgage a little early?
0: Yeah, and I got the sense, based on what you've written, that whether or not makes sense, of course, depends. Explain those factors.
1: Yeah, I mean, it's an exalted group that could even think about doing this, because if to contemplate paying off your mortgage early and making extra payments, you have to have extra cash sloshing around. So there's a whole bunch of people for whom this would be a ridiculous question. But if you have extra money, and a lot of homeowners do, the question is, is that the best way to spend it? Because let's say you have, I have an equity line, a home equity line that's ancient, and I've been working really hard on paying that off, because that's got a higher interest rate than my mortgage, right? So that gets my attention, that gets my priority. If you have a personal loan, that's going to have a higher interest rate. If you have a credit card debt, you know, God help you, that's got a much higher interest rate usually. So any of those things, any financial planner would tell you those would get the priority over making extra payments on the mortgage, which, a fifth of mortgages still now have under 3% interest, which means they're almost like not even, they're paying you to borrow the money almost.
0: The other argument that you brought up here is, if you're tossing an extra $50 or $100 per month toward the mortgage, could you be better off financially if, in fact, you put that in the stock market?
1: There was a great Michelle Singletary column in the Washington Post a few years ago where she said that she had done this. She paid off her mortgage early, and she had an enviable rate, like 2.75%. And she knew that this is something where she'd get some pushback. A lot of readers wrote and say, hey, you should have just invested that money instead of spending it on your mortgage. But she wanted the peace of mind and the security and the feeling of accomplishment of having paid off her mortgage early, and so she did. But yeah, I mean, if you have that money and you have the discipline to invest it and not touch it and let it sort of build in value, it's true. Like the same whatever $100,000 3 years later would now be probably close to $200,000 just based on the stock market's performance. So it partly depends on what your values are. One of the experts I interviewed from NerdWallet made this point that she thinks older people like boomers and maybe Gen Xers are a little more interested in trying to pay down debt, maybe because they're older, and younger, like millennials, maybe Gen Zers, if they have some money, again, sloshing around, they're much more likely to want to invest it in something.
0: The common ways that people attempt to pay it off are what, Dan?
1: Well, the easy one is just making extra payments. I didn't realize my Rocket Mortgage has a button that's an amortization calculator, and you click on it on rocket.com, and it shows you how, if you make an extra $50 in your payment every month, it shows you exactly how it would accelerate your payoff date and how much less you'd pay in interest. And if you were to pay off even $50 a month extra every single month, it makes a profound difference. It's really impressive.
0: Yeah. Thanks, Dan. Dan Divizay, personal finance reporter at USA Today. 30 minutes now after the hour on This Morning, America's First News.
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3: With SRN News, I'm Jason Walker. That shooting in downtown Minneapolis has left 3 people dead. That includes the suspect, 5 others wounded. Of those, 2 of them are police officers, but they're doing fine. A federal judge has blocked President Trump's latest attempt to prohibit automatic U.S. citizenship at birth. That stops his executive order until a class action lawsuit by immigrant families has been resolved. New investigation finds virtually every American has been the target of scammers in some way. Scams have surged to a record high, causing billions in losses for a lot of people. Russia says it will shutter German cultural centers all across the country. That move comes after Berlin blamed Moscow for an attempted attack at a German airport. This is SRN News.
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4: Today will be very hot as temperatures climb to a high of 96 degrees, approaching the record high of 98 set back in 1953. Expect intervals of clouds and sunshine with a chance of a thunderstorm in the area this afternoon, which could bring flash flooding and damaging winds. Tonight will be partly cloudy, warm and humid with another chance of a thunderstorm and a low of 76 degrees. With the AccuWeather forecast, I'm meteorologist Joe Lundberg.
5: It's a matter of life and death. 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

0: Naquari with your money now. Google shares entered September on a fourth-month losing streak, the longest since 2015. CNBC reports that the company is leaning on the launch of Gemini 3.8 Flash to show that its AI services continue to advance. Alphabet's ad business also got a boost from a key antitrust ruling. Microsoft will begin reporting Azure revenue in dollars for the first time, providing more clarity about its business that competes with Amazon Web Services. CNBC reports that CEO Satya Nadella wrote in a presentation that, quote, under this reporting structure, Azure becomes more purely our consumption-based platform and infrastructure business. Snowflake shares rose 22% after the data analytics software maker reported results and guidance that surpassed expectations. Snowflake's revenue jumped 35% year over year in the fiscal second quarter. The company pointed to growth in its artificial intelligence coding agent named Coco. Futures are mixed. That's your money.
1: Questions? We are the answer. WWRC Bethesda, WRCW Warrington, WAVA HD3 Arlington, AM 570. The answer.
2: Breaking news this hour from Town Hall. Amit Thomason. The U.S. Energy Secretary says a massive energy deal with oil-rich Venezuela is a win for Americans and for Venezuelans. It will revive an energy architecture that's been left in a shambles by years of socialist control.
3: Energy Secretary Chris Wright is in Venezuela.
4: President Trump's mission in Venezuela is straightforward. The mission is to bring peace, freedom, opportunity, and prosperity to the people of Venezuela.
3: Wright says he believes this will bring many thousands of jobs.
4: And starting this ball rolling of peace, opportunity, and prosperity for everyone.
3: Yet because Venezuela's energy infrastructure is severely degraded and the nation is operating under international sanctions, its daily production is just over 1 million barrels. The U.S. produces almost 14 million barrels of oil per day. I'm Ed Donahue.
2: Gunfire at a Minneapolis high-rise apartment building. Three people, including the gunman, are dead. At least five others, two police officers among them, wounded.
5: Our Minneapolis police officers acted with incredible bravery and courage. Upon entering the building, it was apparent that this was an active shooting. They rescued victims, brought people to safety, helped get approximately four people to the hospital, all while getting shot at themselves.
2: Minneapolis Mayor Jacob Frey. Jurors in the Lindsey Clancy trial are struggling to reach a verdict as they debate whether the Massachusetts mother is criminally responsible for killing her three young children. The jury tells the judge it's deadlocked, the judge ordering jurors to keep trying for a verdict. Feminist Gloria Steinem has died. She was 92. Wall Street this morning, the Dow futures 14 points higher, NASDAQ futures down 70 points. More on these stories, townhall.com.
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8: 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Reuters Institute says we're now one of the top news brands in the nation. 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
9: Today will be very hot as temperatures climb to a high of 96 degrees, approaching the record high of 98 set back in 1953. Expect intervals of clouds and sunshine with a chance of a thunderstorm in the area this afternoon, which could bring flash flooding and damaging winds. Tonight will be partly cloudy, warm and humid, with another chance of a thunderstorm and a low of 76 degrees. With the AccuWeather forecast, I'm meteorologist Joe Lundberg.
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12: Foundations of Freedom, a look at America's founding principles and the leaders who shaped our nation.
13: Ronald Reagan understood that liberty could never be taken for granted. In 1967, he warned Americans, "Freedom is a fragile thing, and it's never more than one generation away from extinction." President Reagan knew the freedoms secured by one generation were not guaranteed to survive to the next. Today, as socialistic ideas that place greater power in the hands of government gain renewed support, Reagan's warning carries even greater weight. Freedom is more than inheritance. It's a responsibility, one we all share. Every generation must fight for the principles that made self-government possible. Freedom only survives when each generation chooses to defend it. So, do we have the courage to defend and protect what is being challenged, the very principles that made America the greatest experiment in

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5: This is American Ground Radio. I'm Stephen Barr with Louis R. Avalone.
6: Well, good morning, D.C. You know, there is a very important experiment happening right here in D.C.
5: Really?
6: In education, okay. In classrooms, all across the district.
5: Well, that's
6: and
5: exciting.
6: I suspect what is happening here today is eventually going to find its way into classrooms all across this land.
5: I mean, we're experimenting on our children, huh?
6: Well, and the question isn't, this is about artificial intelligence.
5: Ah.
6: And the question isn't whether artificial intelligence is coming to education. I think it's already here.
5: Sure, the kids have been using it to write their papers for them for years.
6: Well, I wasn't really talking about the students as much as I was talking about the teachers.
5: Oh.
6: And the real question is whether AI is going to become another tool in the human teacher's toolbox, or whether little by little the toolbox is going to replace the teacher. And I bring all of this up because D.C. public and charter school teachers have received new guidance from the district's Office of State Superintendent of Education concerning the use of artificial intelligence in this upcoming school year. And to its credit, the district apparently understands there are places where technology simply should not be making decisions about children. So the guidance is something, it's kind of resembling a traffic light, okay? So green means AI can generally be used, right? So
5: okay.
6: That's a green light for AI. Yellow means proceed carefully and maintain human oversight. And red means stop. Now, you say, well, what's red?
5: Wait, who's assigning this green, yellow, red?
6: This is the district office of the State Superintendent of Education.
5: Okay.
6: In D.C. public and charter schools.
5: All right.
6: And they've issued these guidelines to teachers with regards to AI. And it's kind of in the form of a traffic light. You know, green means AI, no problem, you can use it. Yellow means proceed carefully, and red means stop. Now, student discipline is in the red category. AI is not going to be used to discipline children. Okay, good. That's good. I mean, determining an individualized education plan for a child with disabilities using AI, again, that's red. That's a full stop. You cannot use AI for that. Teacher performance evaluations, again, red. Can't do it. Can't use AI for that purpose. Physical surveillance, red, stop. Again, this is all good, right? No goes on these areas with respect to AI.
5: Okay.
6: Assisting with grading or reviewing student work, that falls into the yellow category. And again, yellow means proceed carefully, maintain human oversight. But it doesn't preclude or otherwise banish the use of AI.
5: Well, we used to use, remember Scantrons back in the 80s? You take a test and you had a little card and you fill out the bubbles and blah, blah, blah.
6: Yeah,
5: blah.
6: Yeah, sure.
5: And then you put the Scantron into a Scantron reader and that would tell you your grade.
6: Sure.
5: So that was a form of primitive.
6: I don't know that that's considered AI.
5: Okay, well, it's a computer assisted grading.
6: It might be a forerunner of computer, AI.
5: That's my point. We've had computers involved in assisting grading now for four decades.

0: least. So if all AI is looking, hey, did they get the right answer or not? That's one thing. Now, if you have an AI that is grading essays, I'm not so sure I want AI doing that right now. I think I want, now, I don't mind you using AI to see if AI was used in writing the essay.
1: Right, as far as maybe grading.
0: To check for
1: the,
0: cheating.
1: Because
0: right?
1: you can, I mean, even Microsoft Word, you know, you write something
0: yeah.
1: and you can ask it, or I say you can ask it, you can run a report where it will tell you what is the readability in terms
0: sure.
1: of how easily it is read or the complexity of
0: the
1: sentence
0: sentences.
1: Structure.
0: Sure.
1: And so you may, you know, sometimes depending on your audience, and yeah. I've done this before, and I'm not being derogatory in any way, but depending on the audience, not that you dumb it down, but
0: yeah.
1: you might take it from a postgraduate, not that I write at a postgraduate level, although I do have a postgraduate degree.
0: I would expect you write at a postgraduate
1: level. No, I'm not trying to, I'm not tooting my own horn here. Okay. I'm just saying that depending on the audience,
0: yeah.
1: sometimes, you know, you can use Microsoft Word, for example, and there's a host of other tools online to kind of figure out, okay, am I writing for an eighth grade
0: right.
1: level education, or am I writing for, again, a postgraduate? Now, teachers apparently will have freedom to use AI under these guidance or these policy guidelines to draft lesson plans and to analyze assessment and attendance information. So you put all your data in there in terms of which kids have the greatest attendance or, you know, miss the fewest, and then you maybe can cross-check that against the grades in terms of, are the kids that miss school the least also the ones with the better grades?
0: But see, a spreadsheet does that.
1: You could do all of that analysis currently. I get that.
0: Yeah.
1: You can also use AI under these guidelines in the district for scheduling and preparing communications to parents. I think there's
0: okay.
1: enormous potential there. But there's also an enormous question hiding underneath all of it. How much of educating a child can we automate before we discover that the most important parts of education were never capable of being automated in the first place?
0: Yeah, I don't think the question is how much can we automate. I think the question is how much should be automated. That's the question. This is one of the problems with technology a lot of the times, is we start going, well, we can do this, we can do that, we can do this. And we don't take the time to think, hey, is that something that we should be doing?
1: Well,
0: and when it comes to education, the human element, one of the things we have learned, I think especially with the COVID lockdowns, the human element is critical to education, because we are human beings, we are social creatures. If you take society out of education altogether, or any human interaction out of education, you're going to start running into problems.
1: No, I get that, but if you have a robot teacher,
0: right?
1: I mean, literally, a droid, right? And that droid,
0: like New York was talking about doing, was trying to do.
1: So you have this robot
0: yeah.
1: that is programmed with the lesson plans for the day, et cetera, et cetera. You really aren't giving individualized instruction for virtually for every child, right? Now,
0: I disagree with that. If you have AI, there is potential for AI to absolutely give individualized instruction, perhaps
1: for each student.
0: Absolutely, I think AI could absolutely do that.
1: Oh,
0: the question isn't whether it could. The question is whether what we should be doing.
1: But no, imagine you've got a classroom of 25 students.
0: Yeah.
1: And one child understands fractions immediately.
0: Yeah.
1: Another three need explanations. Another understands the mathematics but struggles to read the word problem.
0: Yeah, that's something that frankly AI has the potential to do better than some teachers do.
1: Oh, I would disagree. I think there's a human
0: right.
1: element that you read the potential of the child.
0: Great teachers
1: and the
0: do.
1: And the spirit of the child.
0: Great teachers do. I don't think most teachers have.
1: Well, I'm glad they have these guidelines out there just
0: yeah.
1: so that we're not running AI amok in our classrooms.
0: Let's get to the top of the things you need to know. First thing you need to know, Virginia's new law banning all cooperation with ICE has been placed on hold. U.S. District Court Judge Robert E. Payne put a preliminary injunction on the new law this week as part of a lawsuit. Virginia's new law that was signed by Governor Abigail Spanberger this spring prohibits any law enforcement agency from the Commonwealth from, quote, maintaining, renewing, or entering into any federal immigration agreement. Judge Payne said the new Virginia law, quote, directly regulates the conduct of federal law enforcement and frustration of interference with federal statutes and prerogatives in the enforcement of federal immigration law is not in the public interest. The case is still expected to move through the courts, but the law will not be enforced while the court battle continues.
1: What do you think about that?
0: I think the judge got it 100% right. I think Abigail Spanberger is dead wrong on this. And I think the sooner this law is shot down, the better it will be for the people of the state of Virginia. Second thing you need to know, residents in Alexandria, Virginia have gotten their annual car tax bills, but haven't received their parking permits. Alexandria usually sends out the car tax bills at the same time as the city's parking permits, but for 8,700 residents, the tax arrived before the parking permit. That's because the city now uses two different vendors to mail out tax bills and the permits, but the company that mailed out the parking permits went out of business. Alexandria scrambled to find a new vendor, but the new company ran into problems printing the permits. Mayor Aaliyah Gaskins of Alexandria says the new permits will be mailed on Friday.
1: That sounds like a mess. It sounds like they could have used AI to maybe have automated that process a lot more efficiently.
0: Well, it sounds like the state of Virginia is trying to institute a wealth tax on your automobile, and that's frankly un-American.
1: Who has a car tax?
0: We dumped tea into harbor over taxes less obtrusive than this. And the third thing you need to know, Public Transportation Authority failed to, the Maryland State Public Transportation failed to collect more than $800 million in tolls last year. That's according to an audit of the Maryland Transportation Authority. Of the $818 million not collected, $386 million is outstanding tolls that are 3 years old or more. Many of those fees are from out-of-state drivers. The report said MDTA did not execute reciprocity agreements with other states as allowed by state law, which could include provisions for these states to suspend the out-of-state motorist vehicles registration if the tolls not paid. Total budget for the MDTA is around $885 million, meaning the outstanding tolls could pay for nearly an entire year's budget alone.
1: And yet they then want to tax us.
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7: 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More powerful than a locomotive. Able to leap tall tales from Joe Biden in a single bound. Look up in the sky. It's a bird. It's a weather balloon from China.
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0: 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Steve Barber with Louis R. Avalone.
1: So this 19-year-old man, yesterday morning, forced his way into a Virginia elementary school. I mean, did you see this? And police responded within 3 minutes. 3 minutes. That is remarkable. This was... I'm not even going to say the guy's name, but they found this 19-year-old gunman that forced his way into this Virginia elementary school. The school is called Westwood Hills Elementary School. Forced his way in, shot and wounded a staff member, and then ended up killing himself.
2: Wow.
1: But 3 minutes, that is remarkable, and it matters. A staff member was wounded. Thankfully, no children were reportedly in the library, and that's where this guy took his own life. The employee survived. And, you know, the other part of this is the left, in a time like this, would say, oh, we just need to confiscate all the guns.
0: Got to confiscate all the guns.
1: I mean, it's just crazy. Our children matter.
0: Nobody needs a gun.
1: You know, our children matter more than the muskets that the Second Amendment were permitting those colonists from having. I mean, that's literally what the story will be, and that don't our children matter more than these gun right activists
0: right.
1: of today.
0: Right.
1: Now, the problem with all of that is that you can, in fact, well, you could try, theoretically, I'll say theoretically, you can go and confiscate all the guns mm-hmm. from law-abiding citizens, or roughly all of the guns from law-abiding citizens, right?
0: Yes, right.
1: What about the criminals? What about guys that are like this 19-year-old guy that says, I'm not giving up my gun. And by the way, I'm going to buy a gun that's not traceable. I'm going to buy a gun that, you know, that I'm going to 3D print a gun. Right. I mean, where do you stop here in the folks who want to confiscate all guns and end gun rights in this country? I mean, at what are you going to outlaw next? Hammers? Because the FBI statistics show
0: over in Britain, they outlawed knives.
1: Well, FBI statistics show that over 600 Americans are killed every year.
0: Right.
1: By a hammer.
0: Yeah.
1: By just a household, you know, hammer that you get at the hardware store.
0: So my grandfather, and actually my dad too,
1: had a hardware store.
0: No.
1: Had a hammer,
0: knife. Had a pocket knife.
1: Ah,
0: used to be like just every man walked around with a pocket knife all the time, right?
1: Do you?
0: I do not.
1: Yeah, I don't either. But
0: my dad did.
1: Why don't you?
0: Dad
1: carry
0: still
1: one?
0: Does.
1: Why don't you carry one?
0: And part of it because
1: it's just one more thing in your pocket.
0: Yeah, it's one more thing in my pocket, and it's. I don't live on a ranch. My granddad was on a ranch, you know, and he had a pocket knife all the time. But that's illegal in London. It's illegal to walk around with a pocket knife in London. They already outlawed all the guns in Britain. And then what happened was people were still stabbing people to death. Look at the lady in Times Square this last week. She killed one woman and significantly injured another man. And police tried to tase her, and then they had to shoot and kill her because... Not because she's walking around with a gun in Times Square. She's walking around with two knives, and kitchen knives. She's walking around with two kitchen knives.
1: Let me tell you something. If you ban knives in this country, I mean, think of all the choking deaths that people will experience.
0: Yeah, that's the whole thing.
1: Because they won't be able to cut up their food.
0: Shooting people is illegal. Going into an elementary school with a gun with the intent to shoot people is illegal. Murder is illegal. Assault is illegal. We've got all of these laws that were already in place. You know what those laws didn't stop? They didn't stop a guy walking into an elementary school and shooting somebody. You know what does? And we talked about this yesterday. The good guy with the gun is a real thing. And fortunately for us, the vast majority of people who are gun owners are good guys with a gun. Because they understand that with that liberty comes responsibility, and the responsibility is to behave lawfully, and they do.
1: And look, if you want, you know, if there are some Washingtonians or, you know, folks here in the districts, in the district that says,
0: DMV.
1: You know, hey, we need another gun law
0: yeah.
1: here in D.C. or in Virginia or wherever.
0: Right.
1: I mean, the question is, what law makes someone willing to murder suddenly obey another law.
0: If you're willing to violate the law against murder, why would you follow the law against not having
1: gun? Exactly. And it's not, the problem here wasn't a shortage of rules or laws against forcing your way into a school and shooting somebody.
0: Right.
1: Those things are already crimes. The problem is somebody is willing to commit them anyway.
0: Right. Let's dig deep. Working in a coal mine, going down, down, down. Working in a coal mine. Oh, man. Data centers are all in the news, all over the DMV. This is from WUSA. Prince George's County Council debates the impact of data centers. So Prince George County just put in a 2-year moratorium on new data centers. Just saying we're not making any decisions for the next 2 years. Well, not everybody is against them. So council member Juanica Fisher said, our county has an economic future that we have to grapple with. And I think when I look at the bills, the needs of the residents, the $3 billion we have to pay for PGCPS every year, I don't see where the money is coming from. She's got a point. Look, if you want big government, if you want to spend $1 billion on a school system every year, you're going to have to pay for it somehow. And data centers bring in big money. Just ask Loudoun County, right? Like half of Loudoun County's budget's coming from data centers. Okay. Well, speaking of Loudoun County, also from WUSA, Loudoun County weighs decision that would reverse grandfathering more than a dozen data center applications. So a motion was put on the table to reverse the 2025 data center grandfathering resolution by Supervisor Julie Briskman and Supervisor Laura Tacroni. All right, so the county is attempting to pull the authorization the county gave data centers last year to retroactively change their zoning permits. They were grandfathered in on, look, if you already had a data center, we're not going to change your permits. That's the law they passed last year. And there are data centers applied for the application saying, hey, we're already here. Please don't change our permits. And now the county's going, yeah, I think we should change the permits anyway. Guys, that's a really great way to get sued. Really good way to get sued.
1: Well, and the question, you know, people that oppose these data centers.
0: Yeah.
1: I mean, today it's a data center, tomorrow it's something else. And the reason I bring that up is there are a lot of quote unquote undesirable businesses in every community that some people would consider undesirable.
0: Right.
1: Like a strip joint.
0: Yeah.
1: Right? Or
0: great question. Would you rather have a data center in your neighborhood or a strip joint?
1: Or a liquor store. There are a lot of folks that say, you know what, our community has too many liquor stores. There's a lot of communities that say, you know, we don't need another vape shop or another. I mean, I'm just saying there are all sorts of businesses that operate within every community across this country.
0: Right.
1: And just because it's not your taste, now there are some that offend, you know, the moral character of a community.
0: But data centers aren't hotbeds for crime. It's not like you get a whole bunch of teenagers going, hey, guys, you guys want to go hang out at the data center tonight and, you know, drink some beer?
1: But
0: that's not happening.
1: But it's not a moral question either.
0: No.
1: Is it?
0: It's not a moral question. So this is back to Prince George Council. This is Council Chair Crystal Oriata. As technology grows, we know that there's going to be a need for how we maintain it. But that doesn't mean data centers, should just go anywhere. And that doesn't mean we shouldn't care about the health impacts. What in the world are you talking about? Health impacts? What health impacts? The data centers don't pollute. There are no smokestacks coming out of a data center. The worst thing they do is hum. Hum. Now, people are concerned about them raising the price of electricity. And they point to Virginia as a prime example. But the reason electricity prices have risen in Virginia is because Virginia went net zero and outlawed natural gas power plants. And they're not building nuclear power plants to replace them. They're trying to rely on solar and wind, which are, by definition, unreliable. That's what's driving up the price of electricity. We'll be right back. Stick around.
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Because of you, American Ground Radio is heard in more markets than you can shake a stick at, which in California is now considered a microaggression against trees. It's outrageous. Grab the hatchet, fellas.

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1: You know, you talk about playing the only card you have. And look, Colin Kaepernick has every right to keep making his argument. And his argument is, you know, that basically he's been blackballed from the NFL because of his political views. And so now he's back in the headlines because he's got this memoir or book that he is hawking now to tell his story.
0: He's 38 years old.
1: I mean, he hasn't
0: played. And hasn't played
1: in 10 years. 2016.
0: Yeah, so he's not being blackballed for his politics. And he was given some tryouts even, you know, a year or two after he was dropped by San Francisco.
1: True.
0: He was given tryouts and they cut him because he wasn't that good. You think he's better 10 years after having not played than he was a year after having not played?
1: I mean, he's getting a lot of work out being the victim. I'm not quite sure what that does for you.
0: Look, Tim Tebow. Tim Tebow took the Denver Broncos to the playoffs, to the AFC Championship game.
1: Yep.
0: He lost, right?
1: Yep.
0: Okay. And then he was cut. Pretty quick, within
1: Tim
0: a year.
1: Tebow, yeah.
0: Right? You know what we have not heard Tim Tebow saying for the past decade? I'm being blackballed because of my religious beliefs. What Tim Tebow instead is doing is he's sponsoring the prom for students with special needs. He's going around talking about his faith. He's going about doing charity work. Tim Tebow went to work, right? Colin Kaepernick has just been, just sitting around bitching and moaning.
1: Well, he's got this new book coming out. It's called The Perilous Fight is what it is called. And it's coming out September the 15th. He says he still works out every morning at 4:30, you know. Good for him.
0: Okay,
1: good
0: Joe him. Piscopo works out every morning. Okay, Joe Piscopo, the comedian from Saturday Night Live who went into weightlifting, and he's 78. That doesn't mean he should be playing in the NFL.
1: Right, it doesn't entitle him to an NFL contract. I mean, there are thousands of athletes working their tails off who aren't playing professional football.
0: What are you doing, Pilates? You doing Pilates? Oh, we should sign you.
1: But here's the thing. I think that I don't know that he was incapable of playing another NFL snap, you know, after the whole debacle or the whole story of him kneeling at the national or at the playing of the national anthem.
0: He had already been benched by the time he was kneeling.
1: Right. I mean, so he's what, 47?
0: 38.
1: 38.
0: 38.
1: Okay. So what are we looking at here? Another 10 years? He's going to be telling us, well, the reason the Kansas City Chiefs haven't called is because Roger Goodell is keeping him out of the league?
0: Right.
1: At some point the card expires. The card you're playing, the victim card that you're playing, is going to expire. And maybe that's what makes this entire story so fascinating. Because Kaepernick became vastly more culturally significant for not playing football than he probably ever would have been by continuing to play it. Think about
0: right.
1: that. His protest, that's why I say, his protest is his brand. And his absence is part of the story. His grievance is part of his celebrity. And so it's kind of like if he got hired, you said he was given a couple of tryouts.
0: He was.
1: I think it was far more. The question is, would it have been far more lucrative? I mean, maybe that's a calculated bet on his part. But the bottom line is, if he had got hired, it would have basically shot his whole victim campaign. And certainly made this memoir, unachievable for him.
0: Okay, but think about how you want to be remembered. How is Tim Tebow remembered these days? He's remembered mostly...
1: He's prayerful.
0: Okay.
1: I would say he's a prayerful
0: person. But the
1: person.
0: Story of the John 3:16, when he put John 3:16 under his eyes in the championship, and then 3 years later, he's playing in the playoffs on the exact same day as the championship, and he throws for 316 yards, rushes for an average of 3.16 yards per carry, throws for 31.6 yards average per throw. I mean, just the 316, they won. You know, just the numbers popping up and again, and he's there, and his story glorifies God. That's what Tebow's remembered for. What is Kaepernick remembered for? Kneeling. Which one would you rather your legacy be? That you worked hard and glorified God in the process, or that you got cut and became a pouty baby and caused massive division within our country? Which one of those men is more honorable, and which one of them is worth more about remembering?
1: No, I get it. And you know,
0: and
1: what?
0: Yet they both had a similar idea. They were successful into the playoffs and then got cut.
1: So look, you know, write your memoir, Colin, Mr. Kaepernick.
0: Have fun with that.
1: You know, sell every copy you can. Tell your side of the story.
0: Yeah.
1: That's America.
0: Have fun. Tell you what, let's say what. So the House was holding a committee hearing earlier this week on a proposed Dalilah's Law. It would ban states from giving driver's licenses to illegal aliens. And the bill is named after a young girl who was riding in a car that was struck by an 18-wheeler driven by an illegal immigrant from India. She had a broken leg and a skull fracture that caused severe developmental problems.
1: Oh, my goodness.
0: She now requires a feeding tube, able to speak, and has had to relearn how to walk and has cerebral palsy.
1: Oh, my goodness gracious.
0: Her father, Marcus Coleman, has been pushing for this bill to become law, but the Democrats in the committee weren't having it. Well, that's when Mr. Coleman abandoned his prepared opening statement this week and just started speaking from the heart. Take a listen.
2: I reject your guys' sympathy, to be honest with you. There's no way you guys are sorry. Not one of you guys have ever called me. Not one of you guys have ever reached out to me. Not one of you guys have ever sat there and seen me in the hallways and said, hey, sorry about your daughter. You guys do it right here while you guys are grandstanding on top of your soapbox. This is when you guys care. Right here inside this room is the only time you guys care. I've never received anything from anybody over here at all regarding my daughter or my family or anything. Hey, Mr. Coleman, your guys' Dalilah Law, I want to help you revise this so that we were interested inside of it. Nothing. You guys have no pathway to anything. You guys want to sit there and talk about the pathway to citizenship? There is a pathway. It's not jump the fence and apply. That's not the way it goes. There's a process to get it done. You don't just do that. I can't just go over there and go sit down inside one of those seats and become a Democrat. Oh, you know what? I probably could. I honestly probably could. So I'm not even going to say that. But I can't go inside a hospital and become a doctor just because I want to and go put on a coat and come to work. It's getting ridiculous the way things are going now.
0: Yeah, that's a massive dress down. And when you watch the video, cuts to the Democrat Congress members' faces, and they're all just sitting there. Prima Jayapal, Jamie Raskins on the committee, and they're all just sitting there.
1: Well, every single one of them,
0: yeah,
1: more than likely, has children of their own. And if you can't sympathize or empathize with this man.
0: Well, they say, oh, you have our condolences, but only when the cameras are on. His point is, I'm up here at the Capitol. I'm trying to push this bill. You guys won't even talk to me. And nobody has said, you know what? We are sorry for what your family's gone through.
1: That's
0: until
1: exactly right.
0: We have a hearing on it and the cameras are on and you guys want to look good. There's no way you're sorry for what I've gone through.
1: No, otherwise you might support what I am trying to actually accomplish.
0: Yes. And so, anyway, the whole thing, you can go watch it online. He ends up, Mr. Coleman ends up saying, I blame each and every one of you, the Democrats on this committee, personally, for the tragedy my daughter has gone through. It is your fault 100% because you refuse to stop illegal immigration.
1: Well, you refuse to enforce our nation's laws.
0: Exactly.
1: I mean, that's why are you advocating for lawlessness? Because you know what? Lawlessness did this to my daughter.
0: And they're advocating for lawlessness because that way they get to have an excuse that government has to be bigger.
1: Shameful.
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1: You know, here's another example of where DEI fails immensely and where we need to focus on strengthening the meritocracy that has characterized our country since its founding.
0: Sure.
1: For the most part,
0: yeah.
1: With some notable exceptions, obviously slavery being a stain on our nation's history.
0: Right.
1: Of course, we rectified that, and a lot of folks listening right now said, no, we didn't. We need reparations. But anyway, that's not why I brought all of this up.
0: Okay.
1: Maggie Gyllenhaal is a female director.
0: Actress, too.
1: Actress as well.
0: Yeah.
1: So she says there are too few female directors. And she goes into, there's systemic barriers, there's financing issues. No one wants to, you know, or less folks want to finance a film being directed by a woman, according to her. And maybe some barriers do exist. And I say examine them. But the answer cannot be that the final scoreboard must contain the proper number of men and women directing Hollywood films. That's taking attendance.
0: Well, the Academy Awards does now. You have to have enough minorities and enough women on your cast and crew. Otherwise, you can't win. You can't even be nominated for an Academy Award.
1: Okay, but the standard should be brutally simple.
0: Yeah.
1: Is the movie good?
0: Yeah.
1: I mean, I don't want a male director because he's male.
0: Does it make money at the box office?
1: I don't want a female director because she's female.
0: Right.
1: I don't care whether the director is black or white or gay or straight,
0: yeah.
1: 25 or 75 years old. Give me the best movie. And so Gyllenhaal, you know, she says, who decides what's good? Well, Miss Gyllenhaal, the viewer.
0: The viewer does.
1: The ones actually paying to go watch the movie or to stream it or to download it in their home.
0: Yeah, that's who's going to decide. That's who's going to make the decision. They make the decision as to whether this is a good movie or not. And word of mouth plays into that. And if it's not good, people aren't going to watch it. That's how it works.
1: And by the way, real quick, Miss Gyllenhaal just finished directing one of the biggest bombs of the year.
0: Really?
1: And yet, hold on. It's called. Let's see. Hold on. What was the name of the movie that I had it just here?
0: Okay.
1: But anyway, the point is, she just finished directing one of the biggest bombs of the year.
0: Biggest stinkers.
1: And yet she's lamenting the fact that there aren't enough female directors.
0: Well, that may be why.
1: I mean, I know, look, we're painting this all with a broad brush, but the bottom line, I brought it up, is we don't really care whether it's a male or a female or black or white director.
0: Is it good?
1: Right.
0: That's what matters.
1: The audience just cares about, is it good?
0: Let's play a game. Play with the queen of hearts.
2: Shall we play a game?
0: So we normally stay away from Wallet Hub surveys. Their methodologies usually lean left and skew the results.
1: Does that mean we're about to talk about
0: a Wallet Hub survey?
1: Well, we never talk about Wallet Hub anymore.
0: I went and looked at their methodology on this survey, and I didn't see anything that seemed unreasonable with it. And it's interesting that when they actually have good methodology for their surveys, the results turn out differently.
1: Well, I'm going to tell you, this may be the first, because I've never seen any Wallet Hub survey
0: we've
1: talked about that it has good methodology.
0: We've done maybe five in our nine years on the air.
1: So what is this survey about?
0: According to Wallet Hub, what are the best cities to retire in here in America?
1: Oh, come on. Because normally they have, like, you know, how many, you know, whether they're tolerant of LGBTQ plus.
0: I went looking through the methodology. There's none of that. There's no climate change.
1: Whether
0: there
1: are climate change groups and organizations.
0: There was none of that. Yeah, there was, you know,
1: bike lanes.
0: Right. There wasn't stuff like that.
1: Nothing like that.
0: Now they did have, you know, walking, but you know, exercise is important if you're retiring.
1: Sure.
0: So yeah. Okay.
1: Okay.
0: So what are the best places to retire?
1: Oh, this is the part where.
0: Yeah.
1: Okay. The best places to retire.
0: Yeah.
1: Orlando, Florida.
0: Number one.
1: Oh, really?
0: Number one.
1: It's just a complete guess.
0: Yeah, you crushed it. You're off the top.
1: Okay. Orlando, Florida.
0: Yeah.
1: What about, let's see, Tucson.
0: Tucson, Arizona? Not Tucson.
1: Let's see, not Tucson. Phoenix.
0: You're close. Scottsdale.
1: Okay,
0: we'll
1: in Arizona. Yeah. Okay.
0: That's number four on the list.
1: Number four. Okay. Places to retire.
0: Yeah.
1: I mean, I would say Dallas-Fort Worth, but that's really too busy. I think a lot of folks want to retire someplace. It's a little slower pace.
0: Okay.
1: Pensacola, Florida.
0: Pensacola.
1: Just throwing that out there. Not there.
0: Tell you what, let me run down the list because I want to get through some points on this. So Orlando, number one. Miami, number two. Tampa, number three. Top three are all Florida. Scottsdale, Arizona, number four. Casper, Wyoming, number five. Atlanta, Georgia, number six. Minneapolis, Minnesota, number seven, which that one, okay, anyway. Fort Lauderdale, Florida, number eight. Nine, Charleston, South Carolina. Number 10 was Pittsburgh, PA. So out of this list, you have seven red states, three purple states, zero blue.
1: And mostly warm environments.
0: Half of them are Florida.
1: Right.
0: What are the worst places to retire, according to Wallet Hub?
1: Anchorage, Alaska.
0: Yeah, it didn't make the list, but that's a really good point. It's a really good point.
1: Let's see. Maybe like Los Angeles, California?
0: You know, not specifically Los Angeles, but I'm going to go ahead and ding it. We'll give it to you because here's what we got. We got Stockton, California, San Bernardino, California, Fresno, California, Rancho Cucamonga, California, Bakersfield, California, Fontana, California. Six of the worst places in California.
1: Yeah, I would have never, stuck
0: there. So number three on the list was Newark, New Jersey. You also had Tacoma, Washington, Bridgeport, Connecticut, Detroit, Michigan. You have nine blue states, one purple, zero red. Six of those are California themselves. Here's the point. Best places to retire? Republican states. Worst places to retire? Democrat states.
1: And very frankly, those of retirement age these days tend to lean to the right. So that would just... That fits them like a glove.
0: Well, so does saving money on
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0: 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Stephen Paul with Louis Saar Abalone.
1: You know, I think this name is going to stick. Talafrico. Not yeah, Talarico.
0: That one's pretty good.
1: Talafrico.
0: Yeah, that might stick really well.
1: Talking about United States Senate candidate from Texas, the Democratic candidate.
0: Did Trump name him Talafrico?
1: I think it was Trump that came up, or at least he, I don't know whether he came up with it, but he probably was the first to say it.
0: Yeah.
1: And I think it's, and the Frico part of it, there's a lot going on there. There's religious issues that are just way out there. But what he's talking about now, what Talafrico is talking about now, is how capitalism is oppressive. And capitalism needs to be dismantled. And look, I will be the first to say, capitalism is imperfect. Nothing involving our humanity ever will be. There are dishonest businesses. There are greedy corporations. There are monopolistic impulses. Okay, and there are people who abuse markets. But capitalism's greatest virtue isn't that it creates a perfect world.
0: One of the problems with capitalism is monopolies. You know what really is a monopoly? Socialism.
1: No, but capitalism provides the shortest economic path mankind has
0: ever known
1: from poverty to prosperity. And my question to those of you who may say, oh, well, you just don't understand. I mean, we need socialism. I don't know that anyone speaks like that that would be in favor of socialism. But my point here is this.
0: Man, we need socialism.
1: That might be better.
0: Yeah,
1: that might be
0: that's
1: better.
0: What they say.
1: But my point is, if you're in favor of socialism, if you're in favor of dismantling capitalism.
0: Yeah.
1: What exactly are you going to replace it with? Capitalism.
0: They're going to replace it with socialism. They're telling you.
1: It doesn't work.
0: Yeah, but that doesn't matter. They're telling you they're going to replace it with something that doesn't work. They're going to, and it's, you know, racial justice. It's environmental justice. It's equity. It's, look, it's the French Revolution all over again. They'll bring out the
1: but it's failed each and every time.
0: Yes.
1: Each and every time, no matter who's tried it, it fails each and every time.
0: Okay, go read the Old Testament. The number of times that turning away from God fails.
2: Questions? Yes. We are the answer. 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
3: Breaking news this hour from Town Hall. I'm Rich Thomason. Nothing on a motive for a mass shooting in Minnesota's largest city.
4: Three people are dead, five wounded, after a resident of a Minneapolis apartment building says a fellow resident opened fire Wednesday afternoon. The man says he saw one of his neighbors holding a pistol, heard a woman scream, and he ran to safety as he heard eight gunshots. When officers arrived and went inside, one was shot in the leg, another twice in the abdomen. They're expected to make a full recovery. Dead are three people, including the shooter. Minneapolis Police Chief Bill Peterson.
5: I'm truly sickened by this level of violence.
4: The apartment resident who saw the shooter says the man was known for showing off his weapon and that he's been trying to avoid him. I'm Donna Warder.
3: A lot of Americans are preparing to hit the road for the holiday weekend, and while gas prices are not touching their all-time highs, they're still up there. $4.14 a gallon for regular, AAA's national average. That same gallon averaged $5.02 back in June of 2022. The USS Lincoln crew finally back on dry land after a 260-day Mideast deployment. Stop over in Thailand on the way back home. Some tense moments in the air for a Trump cabinet member.
6: A Coast Guard plane with Homeland Security Secretary Mark Wayne Mullen on board makes an emergency landing because of reported engine failure. The pilots landing safely at Ronald Reagan International Airport, no one hurt. Mullen reacting on his X page saying the United States Coast Guard pilots made the single engine landing feel routine. No panic, just straight professionalism. After we landed, the pilots told me that was a first for them. We could not have been in better hands. Laura Winters reports.
3: Feminist Gloria Steinem has died. She was 92. On Wall Street, the Dow futures up 93 points. Nasdaq futures down 76. The S&P futures off 3 points. More on these stories, townhall.com.
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10: Today will be very hot as temperatures climb to a high of 96 degrees, approaching the record high of 98 set back in 1953. Expect intervals of clouds and sunshine with a chance of a thunderstorm in the area this afternoon, which could bring flash flooding and damaging winds. Tonight will be partly cloudy, warm and humid, with another chance of a thunderstorm and a low of 76 degrees. With the AccuWeather forecast, I'm meteorologist Joe Lundberg.
11: Nicole Murray with your money now. A federal judge has ordered Google to retool the system powering its monopoly in digital advertising. It is the second time Google has received a reprieve from a Justice Department proposal to dismantle its internet empire. Parent company Alphabet has a market value of roughly $4.1 trillion. The NBA has suspended Los Angeles Clippers owner Steve Ballmer for 1 year as part of a broad array of sanctions on the basketball team for violating the league's salary cap. The Clippers were fined $30 million, the largest in NBA history, and will forfeit five first-round draft picks, one each year beginning in 2029. Treasury yields moved lower this morning as traders look ahead to key services and jobs data for more insights into the domestic economic picture following a sharp sell-off in global bond markets. The 10-year Treasury note yield fell more than 2 basis points to 4.768%. Futures are mixed as Treasury yields stabilize. That's your money.
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13: I'm as lost as everybody else. I'm still looking. I'm still searching. Hi, this is Lon Solomon, and this is what Billy Joel said at the close of his documentary, And So It Goes. You know, Billy is right. Everyone is born lost, looking and searching for something to fill the hole inside of us that only God can fill. This is why Jesus said, "Come to me, and I will give you rest. You will find peace for your soul." Hey, if you're still looking, look in the right place, the Lord Jesus. Not a sermon. 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

0: have a dream that one day this nation will rise up, live out the true meaning of its creed.
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2: 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I'm Stephen Parr with Louis R. Avalone.
3: You know, some things, it's more and more, it's just ridiculous what we're hearing in this country from the left. I mean, more and more, and it's just undeniable. And it's like, do they hear themselves? And what I'm talking about here is House Minority Whip Catherine Clark. She says the American people don't care about the socialism label. The hell we don't.
2: Yeah, that's wishful thinking.
3: I mean, that is a remarkably convenient thing for a politician to say.
2: It's gaslighting.
3: When members of her own political party are openly identifying themselves as democratic socialists. It's like, I don't know, I mean, it's like putting a can on the grocery store shelf, you know, labeled arsenic and telling customers, you know, don't get hung up on the labels, you know. No, socialism is every bit as poisonous to this nation as arsenic would be if you just sprinkled it in on a little bit of your dinner tonight.
2: Yeah.
3: I mean, I'm not kidding here.
2: No, it's
3: but people
2: insanely
3: listening,
2: destructive.
3: But the folks in our audience, they know this. They know this. We're preaching to the choir right now. Where are these people? Where are these people? Because are they listening to us right now? Or are they watching us streaming on YouTube right now? I mean, where are these people
2: Which people? What are you talking about?
3: The people I'm talking about are those that say, you know what? Socialism really isn't that bad.
2: Oh, okay.
3: I mean, look at all
2: of that. That's going to be the Democrats who are trying to gaslight voters into voting for them. And it's going to be the far left, the super college educated Democrats who have gained a whole bunch of knowledge and lost all kinds of common sense. I mean, 71% of Democrats with college degrees think socialism is a good idea. If that's not the biggest indictment of our education, especially our higher education system in this country, I don't know what is.
3: But, you know, the thing is, okay, and maybe mainstream, maybe many Americans don't sit around saying, is this person labeled a socialist? Is this a socialist policy? Is this a capitalism? Is this a free market, ideology? Maybe they don't have that debate. You know what they do have debates or discussions about?
2: Can I do what I want to do and live my life without government getting in my way?
3: Right. They're worried about the price of groceries and housing and
2: insurance. Can I start a business? Can I afford to start a business? Can I buy a home? Can I buy whatever car I want? Or do I have to buy whatever car that the government says I have to buy?
3: Right. I mean, insurance, gasoline, taxes, crime, their children's schools, whether they'll ever be able to retire.
2: Are the lights going to stay on at my house even if it is a cold day with cloud cover and no wind?
3: So, yes, Ms. Clark, maybe talking about the socialism label isn't at the top of every American's discussion around the dinner table, but the economic philosophy of the people running this government has an awful lot to do with the policies affecting the affordability of everything we're talking about right now.
2: Well, and
3: that's why labels matter.
2: But I think she's absolutely wrong on that, though. I do think a lot of Americans are talking about socialism. If you look at the polls,
3: but do those who are tolerating it? On a scale here, you got folks that are like, "Oh, I'm fine with socialism," and then you go all the way down to the folks that say, "Oh, this is the most abhorrent," you know, political ideology imaginable, next to communism.
2: And the people who say that, well...
3: And the goal of socialism is communism.
2: Is communism. Remember, the Soviet Union, which was a communist country, called itself the Union of Soviet Socialist States. So socialism is communism. Marx's book, which explained socialism, was called The Communist Manifesto. So these people that are trying to split hairs... No, I'm sorry. You don't get to play that game. The Communist Manifesto is what created socialism. They are one and the same. Now, the people who are saying communism and socialism is the worst thing far outweigh the number of people who say socialism is the greatest thing since government-run sliced cheese.

0: that's it's you're looking at maybe half the Democrat Party versus all of the Republican Party, all of independents, and the other half of the Democrat Party. This is a 7-3 issue in this country.
1: Well, and I guess one of my questions, my first question for Representative Clark would be, if she believes that Americans truly don't care about the socialism label,
0: mm-hmm.
1: why are so many Democrats constantly explaining that they're not socialists? I mean, there's a lot of, like, Hakeem Jeffries.
0: I'm just a big tent guy.
1: Exactly. Why run from the label if the label doesn't matter? Why does this question keep coming up?
0: Right.
1: Why do Democrats in competitive districts sometimes work so hard to distinguish themselves from the Democratic Socialists of America? If the word is politically meaningless, then there should be nothing to discuss. Republicans could shout socialist from here until election day, and the Democrats would just shrug because they're like, you know, that's not me.
0: It's interesting.
1: I don't know
0: because
1: what you're talking about.
0: The defining policies of the Democrat Party is socialism, communism these days. That is, as you point out, that's the label they run from. But when they say, okay, well, socialism is just like the far right of the Republican Party. Okay, well, if you ask Republicans, do you think you've been taxed enough already? People go, yep. Well, that's the name of the Tea Party. I've been taxed enough already. Yes, I agree with that. Would you like to make America great again? Absolutely. I would love to make America great again. So the labels that get thrown on the right, people on the right are going, yes, that's exactly what I'm into. The labels that get thrown on the left goes, oh, no, not me. I'm not the socialist.
1: No, no, no. But they say democratic socialism isn't socialism.
0: Oh,
1: they,
0: what is
1: they,
0: it?
1: Well, I mean, that's what they say.
0: Is it puppy dog dreams? Is it unicorn?
1: Well, they
0: farts?
1: Say Republicans are just fear mongering. And the fact that we call ourselves democratic socialists doesn't mean that we favor socialism, even though all of our party
0: all their parties, their policies are about. Zohran Mamdani is a Democrat socialist. What's his main idea right now? To create government-run grocery stores where the government has seized the means of production, drives out privately-run grocery stores so that there aren't any more in New York City, so that it's the government that controls all the grocery stores. How is that not socialism?
1: Well, no. And the thing is, Americans, I mean, we have a deep attachment to private property, private enterprise, entrepreneurship, the idea that individuals should generally be free to build and to own and invest or to pursue our own happiness.
0: Our founding document says we were all created equal. If we are all created equal, then each one of us has the right to pursue our own lives. If we weren't created equal, then the super smart people with all the college degrees should just tell me what to do with the rest of my life.
1: Okay, but to pursue your happiness can only exist under capitalism.
0: Right. It's why the conservatives are so much more happy than the people on the left. Go look at poll after poll after poll. Republicans are happier than Democrats. Why? Because we know that we can pursue our own happiness. They're all like, I need the government to give me happiness.
1: And Ms. Clark, okay, I'll go with you. Let's just throw the labels away. Let's just throw the label away and nobody is allowed to say socialism. Can you debate your party's policies? I'm just saying, can you debate them? Can you support them? Because I guarantee you, every one of them is rooted in socialism.
0: Let's get to the top of the things you need to know. First thing you need to know, the U.S. has launched a new round of attacks against Iran. This comes after the Iranian military was attempting to re-mine the Strait of Hormuz. Over the weekend, the U.S. forces struck a missile base that was preparing to launch mines in the strait. Iran retaliated with 8 missiles shot at a U.S. base in Jordan, all of which were shot down. In retaliation for that and for Iran shooting at ships passing through the strait, the U.S. bombed bases in the Iranian Revolutionary Guard Corps. The President Trump said that if Iran continues firing back at the U.S., its allies, or shipping in the strait, he will launch an even stronger round of attacks against the Iranian regime.
1: Now, I saw a story that said American pilots mm-hmm. had actually were casualties of this bombing. But I only saw that. It's an unconfirmed report.
0: Yeah, I haven't seen anything like that. Second thing you need to know, the House of Representatives passed a short-term spending bill that will avert a government shutdown through the end of the year. Only 19 Republicans and 29 Democrats voted against the bill in the House. The Congress is now working on finishing the 2027 budget appropriations process in an effort to have regular order restored for 2 years in a row. They would be the first time that's happened since the 1990s. The funding bill now heads to President Trump's desk, where he is expected to sign it.
1: What do you think about that one?
0: Mike Johnson delivered. He said, we're not going to shut the government down. He did not shut the government down. The Democrats are trying to, but they were still able to get it through. Regular order is critically important to the budgeting process in this country. All the years when we were looking at $1 trillion budgets, deficits, those were years we did not have regular order. So getting back to that might be our only hope of eliminating the deficit. And the third thing you need to know, Democrat Massachusetts Senator Ed Markey won a hotly contested primary against Congressman Seth Moulton. Markey is 80 years old, has served in the Senate since 2013. Prior to that, he served in the House of Representatives since 1976, meaning he has been in Washington for 50 years. Polls showed a close race, but in the end, Markey won with 65% of the vote. Markey is a far-left senator who supports the Green New Deal, Medicare for All, abolishing ICE, and impeaching Trump as often as possible.
1: Well, I can understand. You said he's from Massachusetts?
0: Yeah.
1: Yeah, well, of course. I mean, That constituency fits him well.
0: But it's a rare time when somebody in their 80s beats somebody in their 40s in a Democrat Party primary this year. Hasn't happened very often. We'll be right back. Stick around.
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0: There are lots of problems in America today. 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

0: 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Steve Barber, Louis R. Avalone.
1: So nearly 3,000 people were murdered in a coordinated terrorist attack on American soil. People jumped from burning buildings rather than to be consumed by the fire. Police officers, firefighters, first responders ran towards the collapsing towers while everyone else was desperately trying to get out. You know, families sent husbands and wives and sons and daughters to work that day that never came home. So explain something to me. At what point does remembering all of that become too much? That we can focus too much on 9/11?
2: No. We have not focused too much on 9/11.
1: Well,
2: cannot focus too much on 9/11. That's like saying we focus too much on Pearl Harbor.
1: No, I get that. But there is a YouGov survey out currently that says 6% of Americans say we focus too much on 9/11.
2: Okay, well, for anything less than 10% on a YouGov survey, forget it. It's noise. It's nonsense. It may be Chinese hackers, frankly.
1: Maybe.
2: No, it's noise.
1: But Democrats,
2: YouGov surveys. YouGov surveys.
1: I'm over that number, though. You said anything under what?
2: If you're at 6% of people saying
1: overall, that's Republicans, Independents, and Democrats. But if you look at Democrats alone,
2: okay,
1: 13%. One in eight Democrats say we as a nation focus too much on 9/11. That's nearly three times the rate of Republicans or independents who say the same thing.
2: And I get that, and that number is climbing. And yes, you've got several Democrats, Hassan Piker for one, who's saying, you know, we focus too much on it. I just don't pay attention to when you're somewhere around 10% or less on any poll. That's noise in our society. 10% of any
1: one
2: survey,
1: out of eight Democrats.
2: I get that, but one out of 10 of any group is going to be crazy.
1: No, I get that as well. But who benefits? You know, my question is, who benefits if we are focusing too much on 9/11? Which I
2: we're not.
1: We certainly are not.
2: We're not.
1: But
2: we're not focusing on it enough.
1: You have to ask yourself the question. If you got one out of eight Democrats, nearly three times the rate of Republicans or Democrat or independents who say the same,
2: right.
1: Who benefits when we focus less on 9/11? You know who does?
2: Zoram Amdani.
1: Our enemies.
2: Well,
1: our enemies benefit when we become complacent.
2: And people in this country who want to make the United States a Muslim haven, those people, Ilhan Omar, Rashida Tlaib,
1: It's just shameful. We must always remember.
2: We got a question for American Mamas. Dear Mamas, have you noticed how wedding registries have changed?
1: Well, let's ask our American Mamas. Mama.

0: And joining us now are American Mamas, Terry Nettleville and Kimberly Burleson. For one thing, they're all online. Like everybody has their own website now for their wedding registry. I remember, okay, so when Wendy and I were engaged, I remember we went to Bed Bath & Beyond to register. And they gave us one of those scanning guns.
1: Yeah. Yeah. Oh, God.
0: And we walked around. We were like, we are so cool. We could just use this technology to put everything on our registry list. And then you just scanned everything. And then they had a printout of what was on our registry. So they had it on their computer system. That it wasn't really online for everybody.
1: Yeah.
0: But we had a printout of what was on there. And we just felt cool with the gun. But now everybody, you just go online.
2: Yeah. Right? Online and you pick. And what these two women that were talking about this were saying online is no punch bowls. No china, no candlesticks. No, and I thought, I had all of those. Yeah. That's all. But I've never used my china. I have never, ever used my china. It's still in its original boxes in my garage.
0: What?
2: 34
1: you
2: years later.
1: You didn't even display them?
2: No. I never even displayed them. I didn't have room. I just didn't have the room.
0: Okay, well, we're
2: going
0: to have to have an anniversary party where we use your china.
2: I know. I never, ever used them. Yeah. I was talking, your son's getting married. My daughter's getting married. And my daughter has been registering for things in her house, like lamps, because they just bought a house, but they can't afford to put anything in it.
0: Okay.
2: So they're registering for things to go in, you know, lamps and rugs and runners and, you know,
1: that's
2: little
1: brilliant.
2: Things like that.
1: Yeah.
2: And then your daughter told me yesterday that one of her favorite gifts she got off her registry was a Christmas tree.
1: Oh,
2: and I thought,
1: clever.
2: Oh my gosh, you registered for a Christmas tree?
1: Yes.
2: How interesting. So
0: like one of the artificial ones.
2: Artificial
0: you can reuse.
2: Yeah. Yes. Yeah. Yes.
1: I love that.
0: So when we got engaged, we registered for china and we got some of it. And most of what we got had like flaws, imperfections. It was damaged and we didn't get full sets.
1: Yeah.
0: And we were like, eh. So we had registered at Dillard's for this china. So we took it back to Dillard's, traded it in for store credit, and we bought bedroom furniture
1: there
0: instead.
1: You go. That's what you there
0: bedroom
1: you go.
0: Furniture, which we still have.
2: Yes. Yeah.
1: Well, think about how out of hand these weddings have gotten through the years, I think, because social media. I mean, honest to God, Kevin and I pulled pretty much... I mean, everything out of our savings.
0: I can't judge. Ours was out of hand. I'll just tell you that. But go ahead.
1: Well, I will say this. You know, Kevin, when Summer was little girl, he started putting money in. So it didn't really do anything to damage us, but it was more than I ever thought it would be for a wedding in today's time. So we were talking about how in our day, you had a picture of the girl who got engaged in the paper.
0: Yeah.
1: Terry Spinks is engaged to Kevin Netterville. And then at the wedding, they had like little maybe flower, you know, a little vase in the middle or balloons or whatever. And then you had a cake and maybe some finger sandwiches and mints and punch. And then the paper, and then a picture of you and your new husband in the paper for that Sunday.
0: Yeah.
1: You know, so it's so different. Everything's online.
0: Everything's
1: now.
0: Online.
1: And the price, I think, of the weddings have gone up because you see something that someone else has done for their wedding.
0: And you want to do that.
1: And you want that.
0: Right.
1: And as a mom, you want that for your daughter, you know.
0: Well, and wedding venues have become more of a full industry. It used to be you'd get married at the church and then maybe you'd go into the fellowship hall.
1: Yeah, that's what we did.
0: For the reception.
1: Yeah.
0: And now they have, you know, entire getaway.
1: Absolutely.
0: We're going to Hawaii for our wedding and things like this.
1: Yeah,
2: well, I feel like it's kind of gotten out of hand. And now people are really believing that your wedding now is all about the gram, Instagram, you know, and what you're posting, what people are seeing you doing. Then you've got all these people that are seeing that and then wanting to mirror exactly that for their own wedding. Our girls just got back from my daughter's bachelorette weekend and we just had this conversation. Nobody, and I will die on this hill. Nobody wants to go on a bachelorette trip. Nobody.
1: Kimberly.
2: They do. I'm telling you, they do it out of obligation because they want that bride to feel good. But nobody really wants to spend their money or their time to go with the girls, even some you don't know. You'd rather be with your husband. You'd rather be with your family. So to me, it's turned into this thing that is ridiculous. ridiculous.
0: So Bailey and Anna Claire just had their batch weekend because they combined Bachelorette and Bachelor weekend together.
2: Oh, that makes sense.
0: And they
2: that's
0: took
2: good.
0: They took Julia and Aiden, so Bailey's younger sister and Anna Claire's younger brother.
1: Right.
0: They went and several of their friends. So it was like a friend's
1: that's great.
0: Trip.
2: That's a totally different circumstance.
0: To Arkansas, and they all just hung out for the
2: that'd
0: weekend, had a great time.
1: That's perfect.
0: In Arkansas, and that was so they did a combined.
1: Yeah, I haven't heard of that yet.
0: Yeah, so I thought that was kind of cool. And they all had a great time.
1: Yeah.
0: And Julia was really looking forward to going on that trip with Bailey and Anna Claire and their friends. So
1: yeah.
0: Maybe that's a better way of doing it.
2: Yeah, maybe so.
0: Our wedding was out of hand.
1: Really?
0: Our wedding was New Year's Eve,
1: uh-huh.
0: And it was formal. And it was we had two astronauts and a Harlem Globetrotter there.
1: Ah, because your dad?
0: Because of my dad.
1: Yeah.
0: It was out of hand.
1: I love it.
0: But man, it was awesome. If you'd like to ask our American Mamas a question, go to our website, AmericanGirlRadio.com/mamas, and click on the Ask the Mamas button. Terry Nettable, Kimberly Burleson, thank you so much.
1: Thank you.
0: Hey, coming up next here on American Ground Radio, we are digging deep. Stick around. We'll be right back.
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1: So, Elon Musk, you know, there's things about him that are a little controversial, you know, but as far as being a successful businessman and being willing to take chances, being an entrepreneur, I think he's done a pretty good job, right? I mean, you already
2: most an amazing job,
1: richest man, or on paper. Well, it's certainly
2: it's not just that. I mean, look at the things that he's actually accomplished. He basically created the system that we'd use online banking, like just out of scratch, right?
1: Right.
2: Then he started Tesla, the first person to successfully create an American-made car company in more than 100 years.
1: Electric car company. Well, yes.
2: Just car company, period.
1: Well, it's true.
2: No
1: That's
2: one is
1: true.
2: No one else. You go with Hudson, he failed. DeLorean, he failed. He's the only one.
1: No, I get it.
2: He has launched more rockets into space than the rest of humanity combined.
1: Well, now he's talking about robots. And my question is he predicting the future or is he selling it? Because what he says is there will be 1 billion humanoid robots, each producing roughly 5 times what a human produces, saying that robots eventually will be manufacturing more robots. Now, how long of a timetable do you think Elon Musk has set for 1 billion humanoid robots being manufactured on this planet?
2: 10 years.
1: Exactly 10 years.
2: Yeah.
1: I mean, we're not talking about 50 years from now or a century from now.
2: Right.
1: We're talking about 10 years. And that's why I say, is he predicting the future or is he selling it?
2: Well, look,
1: I mean, he's in the robot business.
2: Right.
1: But let's just be very clear about that.
2: And Tesla, by the way, is more of a robot, is going to become more of a robot company than it is a car manufacturing company. I mean, the technology in Tesla that makes Tesla self-driving is going to be some of the same technology that goes in the robots that make them autonomous. But again, this is the same guy. He says, we're going to go to Mars. And people are like, you can't go to Mars. And then he takes a Tesla convertible, puts a robot in it, and launches it into space. And it's orbiting Mars and Earth. Okay, so that car's going to Mars and back multiple times. Now, it's going to stay out there, so he hasn't brought it back safely. But he's still done something no one else in the history of the planet's been able to do.
1: But it is very daunting to process the fact that if, in fact, this trend, this direction that Elon Musk is predicting that we're moving in, that it's going to result in 1 billion humanoid robots.
2: But how many cell phones are there? How many smartphones are there in the world?
1: I don't know.
2: I would estimate it's
1: lots.
2: It's 10 billion.
1: Okay.
2: I think there's probably more smartphones than there are people on
1: the planet.
2: When Steve Jobs came out in, what was it, 2007, and said, hey, here's a new product.
1: Right.
2: How many people would have gone, there's going to be 10 billion of those things within 20 years?
1: Oh, I think a lot of folks recognize. I mean, the iPhone was instantly.
2: It was, yes.
1: I mean, a massive
2: It was a
1: success.
2: Game changer, right? It was a game changer. And yet, if you are able to successfully create robots that are able to work in factories, that are able to work in home health, that are able to work in just household cleaning, how many people don't want to vacuum their own floors? People would eat that thing up, especially if it's effective and safe. People eat it up.
1: Well, and the dexterity of the hands apparently is of major importance.
2: It is.
1: And he says that is advancing, you know, by leaps and bounds
2: every day.
1: Single day.
2: Let's dig deep.
3: Working in a coal mine, going down, working in a coal mine.
2: So there's a new poll out by Gallup on the public's perception of corruption in government. Just came out today. Record high, 89% in U.S. say government corruption widespread. That's the headline, 89%. So Gallup's been doing this poll on the perception of corruption in our government since 2006. Excuse me. Back then, 20 years ago, 59% of Americans said corruption was widespread within our government. That was back when George W. Bush was president.
1: And now it's 80?
2: 89%. From 2010 through 2025, it bounced around from 72% to 79%. So this year's 89%, not just that it's 30 points higher than where we were in 2006, it's 10 points higher than where we were in 2025. It's 10 points higher than just a year ago.
1: Okay, and so my first instinct is to say, okay, well, this is Orange Man bad. This is Gallup trying to make the president look terrible because, you know, 90% of Americans don't trust his administration, don't trust the federal government.
2: But think about what have been the most corrupt things associated with government that have made the headlines in the last year?
1: In the last year. Oh, I was going to go back to COVID.
2: No, just last year, because we have a 10% spike in last year. What headlines have changed since last year? The Leering Center, the Medicare fraud throughout billions of dollars. Right? Doge came out in 2025, had a whole bunch of stuff come out. All this corruption has been exposed. Nick Shirley's done a tremendous amount of reporting on it. Even CBS News had a report on the hundreds of Medicare companies in one single building in Los Angeles that were receiving Medicare payments with zero patients.
1: But, you know, and I wonder if any of that might have been exposed but for COVID. I think COVID completely changed the calculus for most Americans in terms of how they looked at their government. Their government made a whole lot of assertions that they needed to change their, you know, don't stand more than 6 feet, you know, closer to someone.
2: And trusting government.
1: You can't go to work. You can't go to the doctor.
2: Trusting government completely collapsed. But what COVID did was it accelerated the amount of money that was available to be corrupted.
1: To be abused.
2: Yeah, right?
1: Absolutely.
2: So since that COVID money, all that Joe Biden money just went out, how many thousands and thousands of people have been arrested and charged for COVID loan fraud?
1: Well, in part,
2: right? That's corruption in our government.
1: Well, and part of that was uncovered by Doge.
2: Now, here's what, and some of it was actually being uncovered before then. Even before Doge, some of that COVID relief fund fraud was uncovered before then. But here's what's fascinating about this. Democrats are actually more likely to think there's widespread corruption in government than Republicans are. 91% of Democrats say corruption in government is widespread. 83% of Republicans say it's widespread. Yet it's Republicans who started Doge to root out corruption. Mm-hmm. It's Republicans who are outraged over the Leering Centers and all of the welfare fraud in Minnesota and California. That is corruption. And it's corruption that's being created, enabled, and perpetuated by Democrats.
1: Right. Well, they know where all the bodies are buried, essentially, right?
2: But it's also why Republicans want smaller government. You'd mentioned COVID. The bigger government is, the bigger the fraud that can be committed. If your government's running on a shoestring, they can't afford fraud. But if your government's just raking in record amounts of dollars every year, it can also afford record amounts of fraud. Mm-hmm. Notice how much that welfare spiked after the 2020 lockdowns, right? So here's the question.
1: Go for it.
2: Why is it that a significant percentage of Democrats want socialism, which is more government, when 91% of Democrats think corruption's already widespread in government? If there's a lot of corruption in government and you increase the size and power of government, what do you get?
1: You get a more powerful Democratic Party.
2: You get more corruption.
1: Right. Well, exactly. And that's follow the money.
2: And corruption is the hallmark of socialist governments throughout history. Democrats, pay attention. You know there's corruption in government. So why do you think more government's going to solve that problem?
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1: You know, I don't want to alarm anybody, but apparently New York has just discovered the plot of Footloose. You remember Footloose, the movie, right?
2: Yeah.
1: Kevin Bacon rolls into a town where the authorities have decided dancing is apparently one shimmy away from the collapse of Western civilization.
2: Right.
1: No dancing.
2: Right.
1: No carrying on. Everyone keep your hips where the government can see it.
2: Okay.
1: Or see them. Rather.
2: Yeah.
1: That was the movie.
2: Well, no, you've missed. That was the beginning of the movie. You've missed the ending of it was we all should dance. You just crossed the county line.
1: Okay.
2: We can all have a dance.
1: Okay. Now you jump right to the end of this story and just ruin the whole ending.
2: Well, because your premise was wrong.
1: Everybody had seen Footloose. It was just a tease to the movie.
2: Who hasn't seen Footloose?
1: It came out
2: in 1985.
1: Let me ask you something. Your children have seen Footloose.
2: Damn straight, because I'm a good dad.
1: Okay. All right. Well, you know what? For the rest of us whose kids haven't seen Footloose, it doesn't mean we're not good parents. Okay. Here's where I'm going with this.
2: Uh-huh.
1: And apparently Kathy Hochul did see the end of the movie, apparently.
2: Okay.
1: And that was her goal. So Governor Kathy Hochul, get this. Okay. For years, I'll get back to Governor Hochul.
2: Okay.
1: She's terrible governor. Terrible, terrible governor. But.
2: And I heard an awful dancer.
1: Possibly as well. But New York's liquor license paperwork, New York State's liquor license paperwork required establishments to disclose whether the patrons would be dancing.
2: Okay.
1: In order to get the license.
2: All right.
1: The liquor license.
2: Okay.
1: Well, Kathy Hochul's administration says, you know what? That's kind of antiquated.
2: Yeah.
1: You don't have to tell anybody whether
2: you're going to dance or not.
1: Whether you're expecting dancing.
2: It's not the government's business whether you're going to dance or not.
1: You know, public safety, no noise, zoning, those kind of things still, those rules remain.
2: Kathy Hochul's saying government was too big and too intrusive. We need to shrink the size of government?
1: Yes.
2: At least by one piece of paper?
1: So she says...
2: All right.
1: I mean, she's really cutting foot loose here because she's saying that you do not have to answer that question.
2: Mm.
1: If you are applying for a liquor license or a renewal of your liquor license,
2: Kevin,
1: about whether folks are going to be dancing.
2: Kevin Bacon's going to love this. John Lithgow's going to be angry, but Kevin Bacon's going to love it.
1: Oh, Kevin Bacon is actually filming an ad to basically spread the word that dancing is
2: you can now be footloose and fancy free.
1: Full on dancing now.
2: I love it. Let's get you a bright spot. Mike Johnson is introducing a constitutional amendment this week in the House of Representatives, and I think this proposal is a bright spot.
1: A constitutional amendment?
2: Yes, the constitutional amendment he is proposing.
1: That's huge.
2: It's a big deal. I mean, you got to get two-thirds of both the House and the Senate, and then the state's got to ratify it. So it's an uphill battle, but he says the amendment that he's proposing would lock in the number of Supreme Court justices at 9. Right now, the Constitution doesn't say how many Supreme Court justices you have to have. It just says you have to have Supreme Court justices. And we've had, I think, in history, as few as 5. We've had, I think, as many as 11. But for most of the time, it has been at 9. And certainly for more than a century, it has been at 9.
1: And I think it's important. I think 9, you know, I think 7 is too few.
2: Yeah.
1: 11 is too many. 9's just right.
2: Yeah. Okay. So I think this is a good thing. And look, the Democrats want to pack the Supreme Court or frankly abolish it altogether. There are some Democrats who say they aren't in favor of court packing. And I think this is their chance to prove it. If you're not in favor of court packing, then say, yes, we should just have 9, right? I think the amendment's a bright spot. But it got me thinking. There are some other potential constitutional amendments that I think might even be bigger bright spots than the court packing amendment, the no court packing amendment.
1: Okay.
2: So first off, a balanced budget amendment. The United States needs a balanced budget amendment. We have proven since the end of World War II, our elected officials are incapable of having a balanced budget, except for, I think, 6 years out of the last 7.
1: I could get behind that.
2: So I'm in favor of a balanced budget amendment, okay? I think we need to repeal the 16th Amendment. Now, we've repealed an amendment before. We repealed the 17th Amendment, which was the one that banned the sale of alcohol. I think we need to ban the 16th Amendment that allowed for the creation of the income tax.
1: Okay.
2: Get rid of that. I think we need to repeal the 17th Amendment that made senators elected by popular vote rather than by state governments. In the Constitution, senators were initially appointed by the state governments, either the governor or the state legislatures. The Senate is supposed to represent the states. The House is supposed to represent the people directly. Instead, we've basically turned the Senate into a super house where you have even more power and less responsibility to the people.
1: Sure, sure.
2: Okay?
1: Okay.
2: I think we need a birthright citizenship amendment to clarify that it just applies to people in the country legally who do not have any political allegiance to any other nation.
1: You know, I had a listener email me saying that we needed a constitutional amendment changing the 11th word in the 17th Amendment from 2 to 3. And that would basically give, I think, each state now...
2: a third senator?
1: Yes. I don't know.
2: I don't know about that. I don't know about that
1: he,
2: one.
1: He just laid it all out. Our listeners are pretty smart.
2: It's something I'll think about. I haven't thought about adding a third senator. I'm not sure necessarily how that helps. I guess you'd have every state would have a Senate election every other year.
1: Well, I don't want to get off into the weeds, but yeah, I think this is a bright spot what Speaker Mike Johnson is
2: Speaker
1: doing
2: Mike
1: here.
2: Johnson is proposing is a bright spot, and really the Democrats have no logical reason not to get on board unless they are only caring about their own political power and not about good government.
1: Which they do.
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1: You know, some folks have no shame whatsoever.
0: Okay.
1: Dolly Parton spent a lifetime entertaining people, giving away millions of dollars, supporting children's literacy, helping communities in need.
0: Yes.
1: I mean,
0: she's an American icon, rags to riches, gives a good girl, gives back. You know, I mean, like, what could you possibly say bad about Dolly Parton?
1: Well, barely a week after her death, someone has vandalized her star on the Hollywood Walk of Fame.
0: Yeah, I saw that.
1: I mean, really? I mean, of all the problems in Los Angeles, of everything that is going on in Los Angeles, somebody apparently woke up and decided the thing desperately requiring their attention was Dolly Parton's star.
0: But what that really does is it doesn't, that's not a reflection on Dolly Parton.
1: Of course it isn't.
0: That's a reflection on Los Angeles. That is a reflection on the problems in that city. That city has got so many people who have so many mental problems going on right now, so mentally unbalanced, that they would desecrate the star to the most beloved American.
1: It's disgusting. And, you know, Dolly herself may have responded with considerably more grace and humor than either of us are right now.
0: Right.
1: But I mean,
0: baby, I spray paint my makeup on every day.
1: You know, and maybe all she would just say is, whoa.
2: Oh, wow! When I say whoa, I mean whoa!
0: Well, we were just talking about amending the Constitution. Here are some words of wisdom about our Constitution. Calvin Coolidge, President Calvin Coolidge, to live under the American Constitution is the greatest political privilege that was ever accorded to the human race. Ruth Bader Ginsburg, we have the oldest written Constitution still in force in the world, and it starts out with three words, we the people. Abraham Lincoln, we the people are the rightful masters of both Congress and the courts, not to overthrow the Constitution, but to overthrow the men who pervert the Constitution. And John Adams, our Constitution was made only for a moral and religious people. It is wholly inadequate to the government of any other.
1: And the Constitution doesn't give government power over the people.
0: No.
1: It tells government where its power ends.
0: May your pursuit of happiness bring you joy.
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4: Breaking news this hour from Town Hall. I'm Rich Thomason. Today, day six of deliberations for the Massachusetts jury in the Lindsey Clancy. Jurors considering whether she should be held criminally responsible for killing her three young children. Jurors have told the judge they're deadlocked. The judge has ordered them to keep deliberating. Two Minneapolis police officers are expected to recover from their wounds suffered during yesterday afternoon shooting at a downtown Minneapolis high-rise apartment building.
5: Two officers were hit by gunfire, one in the leg, the other with two bullets to the abdomen. But for their heroic work, the death toll would have been far higher.
4: Minneapolis Mayor Jacob Frey says two people were killed. The gunman died apparently of a self-inflicted wound. Iran targets Kuwait, continuing to attack its Gulf neighbors.
6: Sirens sounded in Kuwait early Thursday, where air defenses intercepted missile and drone attacks during a blatant Iranian aggression. The country's Ministry of Defense says on X. It comes after U.S. allies Bahrain and Jordan said their air defense systems intercepted several Iranian air attacks on Wednesday. Fighting between the U.S. and Iran has increased this week after the U.S. hit Iranian rocket launchers on an island in the Strait of Hormuz on Sunday, saying Iran was planning to use them to shoot mines into the waterway. I'm Charles de Ledesma.
4: The death toll from the flooding catastrophe in Nepal has risen to just over 1,200. More than 4,200 people are still missing. Nepal's foreign ministry says 324 foreign nationals have been rescued. About 590 from 39 countries remain unaccounted for. Watching Wall Street ahead of this morning's opening bell, and the Dow futures are up 271 points. The Nasdaq futures ahead 25, S&P futures up 18. More on these stories, townhall.com.
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10: Today will be very hot as temperatures climb to a high of 96 degrees, approaching the record high of 98 setback in 1953. Expect intervals of clouds and sunshine with a chance of a thunderstorm in the area this afternoon, which could bring flash flooding and damaging winds. Tonight will be partly cloudy, warm and humid, with another chance of a thunderstorm and a low of 76 degrees. With the AccuWeather forecast, I'm meteorologist Joe Lundberg.
11: Nicole Murray with your money now. NVIDIA agreed to buy Hugging Face, an open source AI platform, for $12.9 billion. CNBC reports that Jensen Huang, NVIDIA's CEO, said that with the deal, the company will expand access to AI for developers and institutions worldwide. Hewlett-Packard Enterprise raised its annual forecast after reporting quarterly results that beat Wall Street expectations, as surging AI-related demand across networking and servers drove growth across its business. However, the company's shares slipped more than 3% upon the news, weighed down by persistent supply constraints. The Department of Justice said in a post on social media platform X that its antitrust division has expanded an investigation on beef affordability to add 8 major retailers, including Walmart and Costco. The investigation also includes grocers like Kroger, Aldi, Publix, and more. Futures are currently mixed, with all eyes on developments in the Middle East. Dow futures up by more than 100 points. That's your money now.
12: Man, I love this place. I've been surfing here since I was a kid. Now, seeing my grandson out on the water, it means everything to me. 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
1: I'm getting grief from my buddy Sean Thompson, WIND land in Chicago. You know, they had a Sean Fest again the other day. I was reading about it. I think thousands of people showed up to see the great Sean Thompson of AM 560 WIND in Chicago. He said, you don't speak Chicago at all, do you, Mike? In terms of my encounter with Abdul El Sayed at LaGuardia Airport. He said, look, you know what it means to speak Chicago? You let it all hang out. He said, I got your back. I'd have been proud as a peacock to fly up to New York and bail you out on an assault charge. Now, Sean Thompson in Chicago, from Chicago, would never have wished Abdul El Sayed good luck. Never. Now, that he is a man's man. Walking around on the beach with his cigars, hosting the Sean Fest. They had a Sean Fest. They've got these, it's become an annual event where Sean does a remote somewhere. And the first year they had like almost 1,000. I think they had like 2,000 people this time. So that is a great, great radio station, AM 560, home of the great Sean Thompson and Dan Proft and all the gang there. And we're proud to be on their lineup. I'm just ashamed of good luck, good luck. Ugh, practically ruined my whole trip, my whole vacation. I love when I have a chance to go visit Chicago, and I'm excited about going back to Los Angeles. AM 870, The Answer, and the Reagan Gold Group are presenting the big Town Hall 2026 Conservative Forum. That's coming up Saturday, September 26th at the Ambassador Auditorium in Pasadena. I'm going to be there. Steve Hilton's going to be there. Nick Shirley, Adam Carolla, Larry Elder, Larry O'Connor, Alex Marlowe. Yours truly, Mike Gallagher. Jennifer Horn, our dear, dear friend, host of The Morning Answer. She's going to be the MC. Get your tickets now. Go to am870theanswer.com. I'll see you there. It'll be Saturday, September the 26th. It's coming up. For tickets, go to am870theanswer.com, am870theanswer.com. Speaking of Chicago, here's Ray. Hey, Ray, Sean Thompson wouldn't have wished him a good luck, would he?
2: No, he wouldn't.
1: How you doing?
2: Hey, I'm good. You're from the South, right?
1: Well, I spent years in the South. I'm really from the Midwest, but I spent a lot of years in South Carolina.
2: Why didn't you tell El Sayed to bless your heart?
1: There you That's what I should have said. Aw, bless your heart. Bless your... Why didn't There's a million things I should have said, Ray. But I just didn't. All right, let's get into why they don't want to support Ken Paxton. 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
6: SRN News, I'm Rich Thomason in Washington. Two people are dead, along with the gunman. A mass shooting in a Minneapolis high-rise apartment building. The call of shots fired came in yesterday afternoon. Five people wounded, including two Minneapolis police officers. They're hospitalized in stable condition. It is a big deal, an oil deal the Trump administration has hammered out with Venezuela. Energy Secretary Chris Wright says the deal will mean prosperity for both Venezuelans as well as Americans. President Trump says Iran's government is growing weaker by the day, and the U.S. will not relent in its pressure campaign against the radical regime, economic as well as military pressure. The death toll in the Nepal-Tibet flooding has topped 1,200, more than 4,200 people still unaccounted for. On Wall Street, stocks opening higher this morning. Dow futures up 307 points just ahead of the opening bell. SRN News.
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10: This afternoon, expect a mix of clouds and sunshine with a chance of a thunderstorm in some areas, making it very hot with a high of 94. Any thunderstorm could lead to flash flooding and strong winds. Tonight will be partly cloudy, warm and humid with the possibility of a thunderstorm and a low of 76. Tomorrow will be very hot with a blend of clouds and sun, and a few thunderstorms may develop in the afternoon. Keep an eye out for hail and damaging winds with a high of 94. With the AccuWeather forecast, I'm meteorologist Joe Lundberg.

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1: You like movies? From Focus Features, the acclaimed director of Captain Phillips and Jason Bourne comes a brand new movie, The Uprising, starring Andrew Garfield. Witness the true story behind the legend of Robin Hood. With everything taken from him and with nothing left to lose, one man's stand against injustice will inspire a movement that changes everything. In a land of kings, a man of the people defies the most powerful empire on earth and ignites a revolution. It's got an all-star cast, breathtaking visuals, visceral action, The Uprising, a must-see cinematic epic that demands to be seen on the biggest screen imaginable. It's an amazing story of courage, sacrifice, rebellion. One man becomes the symbol of a people fighting for freedom. The Uprising comes to you from Focus Features. And again, the acclaimed director of Captain Phillips and Jason Bourne. Rated R, under 17, not admitted without impairment. Witness the rise of Robin Hood. Only in theaters starts today. You don't want to miss The Uprising. Discover it in Dolby Cinema. Check out The Uprising. Here's John in Philly. Hey, John, welcome. How are you, sir?
2: Hey, Mike. How you doing?
1: Hi. I'm good. How's it going?
2: It's going good. I'm driving right now, so I'm just going to say my one point, which is you need to separate the two, cloud captures and AI data centers. All for AI data and the forward motion of capitalism in the United States. But flop cameras are Orwellian and are repugnant to the Constitution because our government, our founding fathers, never wanted our government to be this intrusive. And
1: right.
2: This is what's happening. So the technology is there. That's great. Yeah. So
1: I get it's a great point. But let me challenge you a little bit here by pointing out I remember the same arguments when we started seeing surveillance cameras in general on every street corner. Surveillance cameras aren't new. I know that these flock cameras have a different dimension with the ability to read license plates and all that, but still, same data can be transmitted from a surveillance camera, John.
2: Have you gone on the internet and looked at all the flock cameras? In the Philadelphia area, there are literally 1,000 flock cameras within the Delaware County and things like that. And you can see the scope. It's like a big wedge, and they film everything. And Governor DeSantis was very correct when he said, you don't want the government to know you're going to this restaurant because what happens is that they can sell that information to marketing firms. And they're hitting you with everything. So
1: I get it. I mean, a lot of the arguments are about what could go wrong or what could happen. But let me just ask you, final point: are you uncomfortable knowing that Code Pink and a lot of these far left, hard left, wacko organizations are behind the opposition to these flock cameras?
2: Well, you know, a broken clock is right 2 times a day. So they can be right about suffering.
1: Nonpartisan, lining up with Code Pink. I got you, John. Great call. Let's see what others say. 800-655-MIKE.
0: Mike. Town Hall News, where conservative voices cut through the noise from breaking headlines to fearless opinion. We report what matters without apology. Written by people who actually believe what you believe. Town Hall tells the stories the corporate press buries, from President Trump to Capitol Hill, from pivotal elections to your everyday lives. Join the movement at townhall.com. 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
5: With SRN News, I'm Rich Thomason in Washington. The U.S. Energy Secretary says a huge energy deal with oil-rich Venezuela is a win for Americans and for Venezuelans. It will revive an energy infrastructure left in a shambles by years of socialist control. Gunfire at a Minneapolis high-rise apartment building. 3 people, including the gunman, are dead. At least 5 others, 2 police officers among them, were wounded, but nothing on a motive. Jurors in the Lindsey Clancy trial struggling to reach a verdict as they debate whether the Massachusetts mother is criminally responsible for killing her three young children. Today, day six of deliberations in that trial. Vice President Vance spoke this week, the annual gathering of the Republican Jewish Coalition. On Wall Street, the Dow trading 271 points higher. The Nasdaq is up 233. More details at srnnews.com.
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9: 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I'm still looking. I'm still searching. Hi, this is Lon Solomon, and this is what Billy Joel said at the close of his documentary, And So It Goes. You know, Billy is right. Everyone is born lost, looking and searching for something to fill the hole inside of us that only God can fill. This is why Jesus said, come to me, and I will give you rest. You will find peace for your soul. Hey, if you're still looking, look in the right place, the Lord Jesus. Not a sermon, just a thought.
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10: This afternoon, expect a mix of clouds and sunshine with a chance of a thunderstorm in some areas, making it very hot with a high of 94. Any thunderstorm could lead to flash flooding and strong winds. Tonight will be partly cloudy, warm and humid with the possibility of a thunderstorm and a low of 76. Tomorrow will be very hot with a blend of clouds and sun, and a few thunderstorms may develop in the afternoon. Keep an eye out for hail and damaging winds with a high of 94. With the AccuWeather forecast, I'm meteorologist Joe Lundberg.

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3: Mike, I'm Dan Loney with Your Money Now. Weekly unemployment claims came in at 206,000 for the week ending August 29th. That's up 2,000 from the prior week. Continuing claims, reported with a one-week lag, came in at 1.779 million, and that's up 8,000 from the prior reporting week. A new report by Fidelity says that retirement balances hit new highs in the second quarter of 2026, thanks to gains from Wall Street and more consistent savings rates from investors. But they also noted that more savers took funds from their accounts to help deal with other financial pressures. The real-time unemployment rate forecast for August from the Chicago Fed is 4.08%, and that's basically unchanged from the BLS value a month earlier. The neutral month-over-month reading is tied to smaller changes in hiring and in layoffs. Wall Street stocks continue to push higher. The Dow Industrial Average is up right around 500 points. The NASDAQ is up by more than 250.
4: Questions? We are the answer. WWRC Bethesda. 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AM 570. 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
5: Breaking news this hour at Town Hall. I'm Bob Agnew in Washington. Iran has targeted Kuwait, continuing attacks on Gulf states after U.S. strikes earlier this week.
6: Sirens sounded in Kuwait early Thursday, where air defenses intercepted missile and drone attacks during a blatant Iranian aggression. The country's Ministry of Defense says on X. It comes after U.S. allies Bahrain and Jordan said their air defense systems intercepted several Iranian air attacks on Wednesday. Fighting between the U.S. and Iran has increased this week after the U.S. hit Iranian rocket launches on an island in the Strait of Hormuz on Sunday, saying Iran was planning to use them to shoot mines into the waterway. I'm Charles de Ledesma.
5: The Dutch Central Bank is moving part of its gold reserves from North America to London as it boosts its crisis preparedness plans. Officials say the move is not about fears of a U.S. collapse, but about keeping more gold in London. It is the world's leading bullion trading center, where it can be bought, sold, or deployed more quickly than anywhere else in the world. London is not merely a place where gold is stored. It is the world's primary physical bullion market. Dolly Parton's theme park in East Tennessee is set to unveil some new features for fans to honor the life of the so-called dreamer-in-chief, Dolly Parton, who died at the age of 80.
7: Some new features for Dollywood fans will honor the late country singer Dolly Parton, who died last month at age 80. Park officials say a new character will be added called the Dreammaker, inspired by Parton's imagination library. Also added, a waterfall and stained glass windows to a chapel inside the park. The Dolly Parton Experience, a multi-building section that includes exhibits about her life and career, and kiosks for visitors to share their thoughts. In the nearby city of Sevierville, markers will be placed throughout the city for a self-guided walking tour of places that were important to her. I'm Donna Warder.
5: More on these stories at townhall.com.
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10: This afternoon, expect a mix of clouds and sunshine with a chance of a thunderstorm in some areas, making it very hot with a high of 94. Any thunderstorm could lead to flash flooding and strong winds. Tonight will be partly cloudy, warm and humid with the possibility of a thunderstorm and a low of 76. Tomorrow will be very hot with a blend of clouds and sun, and a few thunderstorms may develop in the afternoon. Keep an eye out for hail and damaging winds with a high of 94. With the AccuWeather forecast, I'm meteorologist Joe Lundberg.
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13: Ronald Reagan understood that liberty could never be taken for granted. In 1967, he warned Americans, freedom is a fragile thing, and it's never more than one generation away from extinction. President Reagan knew the freedoms secured by one generation were not guaranteed to survive to the next. Today, as socialistic ideas that place greater power in the hands of government gain renewed support, Reagan's warning carries even greater weight. Freedom is more than inheritance. It's a responsibility, one we all share. Every generation must fight for the principles that made self-government possible. Freedom only survives when each generation chooses to defend it. So, do we have the courage to defend and protect what is being challenged, the very principles that made America the greatest experiment in history?
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15: Thomas Sowell said, whenever anybody proposes some sort of pie-in-the-sky plan, ask yourself three questions. And generally speaking, it'll fall on this three-part analysis. How much does it cost? Who's going to pay? And will it achieve the stated objective? Generally speaking, it completely falls. How much is it going to cost? Who's going to pay? And will it work?
14: 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The Answer.
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10: With SRN News, I'm Bob Agnew in Washington. Russia says it will shutter German cultural centers across the country. Foreign Minister Sergei Lavrov announced a move today at the Eastern Economic Forum in Vladivostok, Russia. It comes after Berlin blamed Moscow for an attempted attack on an airport August 4th and announced the closure of both the Russian consulate in Bonn and the Russian House Cultural Center in the German capital city. Iran has targeted U.S. Gulf allies, firing drones at Kuwait and Bahrain. That's after U.S. airstrikes against Iran. Iranian state media said a U.S. strike hit a wedding party, killing five people and wounding 68. The Dutch government is taking the unusual step of moving its physical gold out of New York and moving it to London. That's because London has the most robust gold trading infrastructure in the entire world. This is SRN News.
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12: This afternoon, expect a mix of clouds and sunshine with a chance of a thunderstorm in some areas, making it very hot with a high of 94. Any thunderstorm could lead to flash flooding and strong winds. Tonight will be partly cloudy, warm and humid, with the possibility of a thunderstorm and a low of 76. Tomorrow will be very hot with a blend of clouds and sun, and a few thunderstorms may develop in the afternoon. Keep an eye out for hail and damaging winds with a high of 94. With the AccuWeather forecast, I'm meteorologist Joe Lundberg.
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15: I'm as lost as everybody else. I'm still looking. I'm still searching. Hi, this is Lon Solomon, and this is what Billy Joel said at the close of his documentary, And So It Goes. You know, Billy is right. Everyone is born lost, looking and searching for something to fill the hole inside of us that only God can fill. This is why Jesus said, "Come to me, and I will give you rest. You will find peace for your soul. Hey, if you're still looking, look in the right place, the Lord Jesus. Not a sermon, just a thought.
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0: Fighting the left with the best weapon we have, common sense. 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
1: Okay, welcome back to the Scott Jennings Show. I'm your guest host, Carl Jackson, sitting in. Some breaking news, shocking news. Fox News has abruptly parted with Maria Bartiromo after 12 and a half years. I am shocked and stunned to hear the news. I mean, she has been great on that channel. I watch her every opportunity I can get. So this is really shocking news. Don't know what's behind it at this point. But again, Maria Bartiromo is out at Fox News after 12 and a half years. So this has just been announced this afternoon. They say the network does, quote, "We thank Maria for her work over the last 12 and a half years and wish her all the best on her next chapter." So we'll have to wait and see what happens, but that is breaking news. And I have to admit, I am shocked and stunned to hear that news. I thought she was such a great asset for that particular channel. Speaking, though, of someone I thought was an asset, I want to play a cut real quick before we move on. Again, Julian Epstein at the bottom of the hour. I'm just seeing this. I hadn't heard this clip. Tucker Carlson, if we could play cut number three, all but endorses El Saeed in Michigan. I'll get into that with Julian Epstein as he comes up. But cut number three, I can't believe this.
2: Mike Rogers, who, as you and I know, probably the most pro-Intel neocon. They couldn't find anybody else to run in Michigan by the way, lost already. Why are they running him again? Anybody want to tell me that?
3: Mike Rogers is really... I wouldn't vote for Mike Rogers at gunpoint.
1: Okay. I wouldn't vote for Mike Rogers at gunpoint because he's a neocon. So let's vote for the Islamist that wants to kill all of us, including myself. I honestly don't know. I don't know what to say. I don't know what to think. I'm going to move on. Extremely disappointing. That was news. I recall news when I broke that Tucker was no longer with Fox. I'll be honest with you. I wasn't just shocked. I was devastated. I watched Tucker Carlson every single night, or at least as much as I could. Not every single night, but as much as I could. I tried my best not to miss the guy, and then to see what's happened with him over the last couple of few years, it's just absolutely insane to me, and how he's intentionally, in my opinion, undermining the Trump administration. It is just sad. Speaking of the Trump administration, just real quick, let me get back to the platforms, because I want you to understand a lot of these things that the president run on are things that he's accomplishing. And frankly, he doesn't take enough time to take the wins. I interviewed as well earlier this week, and she's up on my podcast as well. So make sure you check it out. Brianna Sagdahl with beefmaps.com. She's a policy analyst for them. And honestly, what President Trump has done for the local farmers and ranchers, and I mean, I understand prices are higher right now when it comes to meat, but what a lot of people don't understand, and I don't think what the administration has done enough, they haven't done enough or a good enough job communicating, I should say, is the fact that, yes, we've had a 75-year low level, if you will, of meat product inside of the United States of America. The president is attempting to fix that. Yes, he's going to be bringing in some beef, but frozen, not live, so you don't have to worry about the screwworm situation from allies in the Western Hemisphere that we trust, like Argentina, in order to take the price pressures off of consumers and as well as the ranchers and farmers while they are deregulating and cutting the red tape so farmers and ranchers can produce for the American people like they have been able to do in the past. He's done so much for that industry with the help of Brooke Rollins. He's not getting the credit for it. Stop outsourcing and turn the United States into a manufacturing superpower. Hat tip, Breitbart. If I can see this, I should have been wearing my glasses. I'm not going to lie to you. Okay, so here we go. Oh, wrong article. Anyway, manufacturing numbers are up inside of the United States of America. U.S. manufacturing productivity was substantially stronger in the second quarter than previously estimated, with the largest upward revision coming in durable goods industries, the Labor Department reported on Thursday. Large tax cuts for workers and no tax on tips. Guys, listen, the dollar is worth more under President Trump. I understand inflation is a problem. It's much less of a problem than it was under the Biden administration. I'll go into the details of that later. But guys, we cannot go backwards. I want you to understand this election cycle. A lot of people are framing it as this is about Trump and what they're going to do to Trump. And yes, Democrats are going to try to destroy Trump. They have been all along. But I also want you to be a little selfish. This election cycle, this midterm cycle, it's about you. This is an election cycle. These midterms are about capitalism and socialism.
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8: In June of 1775, America didn't yet exist. There were no stars and stripes, no constitution, no nation. But there was George Washington. Standing before a ragtag colonial army, Washington accepted command, knowing the odds were against him. The most powerful military on earth stood across the battlefield. Washington didn't promise an easy victory. He promised resolve. He led not as a king, but as a citizen. And when the war was finally won, he did something unheard of in history. He gave up power and went home. George Washington proved that in America, our leaders serve the people, not the other way around. That example helped define who we are as a nation. Celebrating America 250.
10: With SRN News, I'm Bob Agnew in Washington. Dolly Parton's theme park in East Tennessee will be unveiling some new features for fans who honor the life of the so-called Dreamer-in-Chief, who passed away recently at the age of 80. Sevierville in the foothills of the Great Smoky Mountains will also be placing markers throughout the city for a self-guided walking tour of places that were important to the singer, actor, and philanthropist. Also at SRNews.com, the Netherlands has shifted billions of dollars worth of its gold from the U.S. and Canada to London now in what it calls a crisis readiness measure. The Dutch central bank says London's bullion market allows gold to be traded more quickly in the event of a global emergency, making the reserves more useful if they are ever needed. On Wall Street, things are booming. The Dow right now by 578 points. The Nasdaq up by 340. This is SRN News.
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12: This afternoon, expect a mix of clouds and sun with a chance of a thunderstorm in some areas, making it very hot with a high of 94. Be aware that any thunderstorm could lead to flash flooding and strong winds. Tonight will be partly cloudy and humid with the possibility of another thunderstorm with a low of 75. With the AccuWeather forecast, I'm meteorologist Joe Lundberg.
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0: Forensic Live, Bob Agnew in Washington. NVIDIA is the company whose computer chips power much of today's artificial intelligence boom. It's now buying up Hugging Face. That's a popular online hub where millions of AI developers share their AI models and tools and software. NVIDIA says a nearly $13 billion acquisition will keep the platform open to all users while expanding access to AI technology. President Trump had a message of confidence for Republican lawmakers on Wednesday, laying out a winning strategy for the upcoming midterm elections. At a Rose Garden event last night, the president pledged his full backing for candidates and plans to hit the campaign trail across three dozen crucial battleground states that will decide control of Congress and whether or not he'll spend the next 2 years fulfilling much of his agenda or facing many battles by Democrats were they to gain control of the House. On Wall Street right now, the Dow up 631 points. This is SRN News.
1: This afternoon, expect a mix of clouds and sun with a chance of a thunderstorm in some areas, making it very hot with a high of 94. Be aware that any thunderstorm could lead to flash flooding and strong winds. Tonight will be partly cloudy and humid with the possibility of another thunderstorm with a low of 75. With the AccuWeather forecast, I'm meteorologist Joe Lundberg.
2: For nearly 3,000 years, Homer's The Iliad has shaped the Western imagination. 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
1: Andy Aloni with Your Money Now. Vice President J.D. Vance says that the Fed should begin to cut interest rates to make homes more affordable. In a press briefing, he said that the administration was doing a lot to keep rates down, but it would be nice to have some help from the central bank. Just a few days ago, Fed Chair Kevin Warsh hinted that a rate increase might be necessary, depending on the data. The August jobs report is out tomorrow morning, and analysts are projecting that the economy added 53,000 jobs in the month. That would be an upgrade from the prior 2 months, which were a net loss of 3,000 jobs. The low hire, low fire environment has been in place due in part to geopolitical uncertainty, AI investment, and more. Wall Street indexes picking up ground today as bond yields took a breather. The Dow Industrial Average up 624 points at 53,686. NASDAQ added 366 points. S&P 500 gained 81. West Texas crude up slightly at $91 a barrel. And that's Your Money Now.
2: 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That job and the home loan benefits I got from the Army National Guard helped me buy my first house. I also know that I will be one of the first to respond if my community ever needs me.
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7: 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I'm back in Las Vegas, back on the Strip. Driving people around the city that never sleeps. That's not New York, it's actually Las Vegas. And I am so glad to be there because it's a swing state, and it's a state that ought to be red, red, red, because it depends upon the freest of enterprises. Do everything you can if you're in Vegas to promote KVGQ, 106.9 FM. It is the talk, the right talk for Las Vegas. I'm glad to be there. 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Tune in tonight on Hannity. I'm joining in at the top of the hour. I think we're going to be talking about campaign 2026. And I'm not going to go any further than that. There are a lot of stories swirling around campaign 2026. Most of them have to do with the very sinister, menacing campaign of Abdul El-Sayed in Michigan. Some of them have to do with the very weird, bizarre, and untruthful campaign of James Tallarico in Texas. Some of them have to do with the very promising campaign of Susan Collins in Maine and John Sununu in New Hampshire. The very promising campaign of Michael Whatley surging in North Carolina. There's a lot going on out there. I'm not quite sure what we're going to talk about, but Hannity, 9 o'clock on the Fox News Channel. And I'll be back tomorrow on the Friday edition of the Hugh Hewitt Show. Thank you, Harley. Thank you, Dwayne. Thank you, Generalissimo.
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10: Welcome to Seculo. Will Haynes in studio. I'll be joined by Jordan Seculo momentarily as well. And we've got a lot to talk about. As the conflict with Iran starts to heat up more, what did we see? We saw overnight that Iran, once again, firing a barrage of missiles at Kuwait this time. Now, Kuwait is a very strategic point for the United States. We have a very large military presence there. And they have been a frequent target of the Iranians throughout this conflict. So much so that Iran has multiple times targeted the civilian airport of Kuwait. So much so that a portion of it was shut down, not just because of the ongoing conflict, but because of it being destroyed by Iranian missiles and drone attacks. But what we see is that overnight, Kuwait's air defenses intercepted the incoming missiles and drones after sirens sounded across the country, according to Kuwait's Ministry of Defense, which described the attack as a blatant Iranian aggression. The Iranians, on their part, took credit for it. So they were doing it because of the proximity of these locations they tried to hit that were to U.S. military personnel. All of this at the same time, you see that President Trump is going out there and making the statement that this renewed U.S. campaign against Iran won't last long. What does that mean? Does it mean that the economic D-Day and sanctions that we talked about yesterday with Secretary Mike Pompeo are working to the point that they think Iran is contained? It's no longer the threat. They've destroyed enough of their infrastructure militarily, and they've destroyed their economy successfully. We've also seen renewed calls by the president for the people to rise up. So going back to that idea that even early on we talked about of weakening the regime, weakening the IRGC, and allowing the people to take their country back. Are we at that point? The entire time we were saying it could be that is the plan all along. We don't know. We have to wait and see. We're only not even a full year into this, where there's already been the comparisons of, Vietnam or those that have all along been saying that we've just been doing Israel's bidding. We know that that is not the case. We know it's not true. You also can't make a Vietnam comparison to something that's not even 12 months old yet, when that war lasted for 20 years, multiple presidencies. And we don't have a single boot on the ground in Iran. So the comparisons there, not even a place you can start. But we are going to talk about this, because after a month of quiet, we have seen the U.S. and Iran trading fire. We are seeing Iran going back to their playbook of hitting Gulf neighbors instead of directly attacking the U.S. vessels. I think that tells you something about their capabilities and what they are confident they can do. But we're also going to talk about some other things during this hour. We're going to share a video with you that you can share, that we encourage you to share, as we try to flood the zone with information about Pastor Saw to bring him home ahead of Xi Jinping's visit here later this month, just a few weeks away, as well as some interesting conversation that a very famous, I'd say formerly conservative commentator, journalist, to put that in quotes, has been putting out on the internet. It's going to surprise you, and I think it tells a lot more about the story of this person's evolution than maybe they'd like you to know. We'll be right back with more on Seculo. Jordan Seculo will be joining me in studio as we go over all of this, but I want to hear from you, whether it's on the Iran conflict, whether it's on our work here trying to bring Pastor Saw home, or maybe even about some of these candidates like Abdul al-Sayed, that's now starting to sound like he may have the backing of someone that many of us listened to for a long time. Give us a call, 1-800-684-3110 to be on air. 1-800-684-3110. We'll be right back after this break with Jordan as we break this all down on this beautiful Thursday in September. We'll be right back with more.
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16: When we're in danger, our first instinct is to flee, right? This instinct has saved many people, but the problem is we don't always recognize it. We all want that warning when we're in danger. And if you think about eternity, you start to see that God's Word, the Bible, is a warning to each of us. He tells us that every wrong thing we've ever done, no matter how big or small, puts us in eternal danger of being separated from God. But you know, there's a way of escaping that. God provided His only Son, Jesus Christ, who died on the cross and paid the penalty for all our disobedient acts. Then Jesus rose from the dead and lives forever in heaven and wants you to be there too. He offers forgiveness and a new life through a relationship with Him. To learn how to begin a relationship with Jesus and be saved from the danger of an eternity separated from God, Call 888-NEED-HIM. That's 888-NEED-HIM.

0: Welcome back to Seculo. Will Haynes here, joined in studio by Jordan. And Jordan, the Iranians have decided to try to ratchet things up again.
1: Right.
0: The United States did a very specific strategic strike at what looked like mine-laying vehicles, boats, craft that were taken out near the Strait of Hormuz. And then Iran decided now is the time to start launching rockets and missiles at our Gulf neighbors, as they like to do. I think, it tells you a lot about the Iranians that they're not saying, let's try to hit these aircraft carriers. Let's try to hit the very strong Navy that the United States has in the region. But at the same time, they are still going after military personnel. They are still trying to hit bases and radar systems in Jordan, in Kuwait, in Bahrain, in Iraq. So overnight, they hit Kuwait. That's been a very favorable target for them to try and hit.
1: Sure.
0: While Kuwait does have very good anti-missile systems, they haven't had to use them as much as places like Israel, so therefore a little bit untested.
1: Right.
0: But right now, we're even looking at this, and in Iran seems to be weakened to the point where not even their missile attacks are able to get through at all.
1: Yes, I mean, and we're also seeing that while they threaten these larger attacks and they put out these social media videos and you see their propaganda online that they're going to shoot off ICBMs, and there's a lot of talk for those who are anti the position of the Trump administration here inside the United States that we are somehow, you know, running out of ammunition and we can't figure out how to produce more if we need to. I don't really believe that as well, by the way. If we need to produce more ammunition, we got plenty of companies in the United States that can do that very quickly. But that look where Iran is having to go. They're choosing easier targets. And like you said, Will, even then, having a tough time striking them. So while there's the economic kind of noose around Iran that continues to tighten, and that's through the Treasury Department, and we've seen a lot of talk about that the last 2 days, they are still, instead of trying to make friends with their neighbors in the Middle East, they are still treating anyone who works with the United States at all as an enemy. And again, you can see how long-term we are building a coalition against Iran that could prevent a kind of the Islamic Revolutionary Guard from expanding its work, because these were countries that in the past kind of had to keep things as neutral as possible. Now they've been hit by Iran, so they can treat Iran as a real enemy, as a real threat. And so we're building a major coalition in the Middle East, and I don't think it gets enough attention, of countries, not just Israel and the U.S., but of most of the Muslim world in the Middle East, to take on Iran and to make sure we, at a minimum, are containing their abilities to get a nuclear weapon and their abilities to carry out more violent attacks outside of Iran.
0: Well, and once again, I think that it does show the strength of the United States being the leader here. Obviously, you've had all the influencers that have wanted to say that Israel drug us into this. But I think that goes to show the cooperation between countries like Qatar, Bahrain, Jordan, ones that are not signatories to the Abraham Accords at this point, have almost by sheer necessity, begun to cooperate with the state of Israel. And I think that is something for the long term, for the world, leads to a more peaceful world.
1: Right.
0: Just in and of itself, the fact that these countries have begun to have to, out of necessity, share intel, share military, not secrets per se, but just military plans so that they don't end up harming each other.
1: Right.
0: They have become on the same side in this conflict. So I think even there, if it were to cease today and we contain them with the destructive economic sanctions that we have in place, as Scott Bessent says, we're going to keep adding to them every week.
1: I think if you're going to maybe bring down the military side of the conflict, I think you've got to up the economic sanctions, because Iran knows how to survive that. And then if you let them do business around the world, they'll fill their coffers again. And we know instead of taking care of their own people or the prices of normal goods there, they're going to get that money to their terrorist proxies, who actually, what we've now seen, Will, when they can't get money to their terrorist proxies, Iran itself is not nearly as good as some of those proxy groups were at carrying out combat and military operations. So when with Hezbollah, without as many resources, that doesn't pose the same kind of threat. Of course, Hamas really doesn't even exist as an entity now. And yes, it's brought for those other countries who are no fans of Iran.

0: It's not a good neighbor. And it's why I think even the countries like North Korea, Russia, and China, they don't really ever fully partner with Iran. They sell things to Iran.
1: Right.
0: So they will economically benefit and use Iran, especially when Iran has nowhere else to get its goods. So they'll buy their gas, the oil cheap. They will take advantage of the sanctions that are on them right now to kind of price gouge them. But at the same time, I don't think they would be, they're not going to rely on Iran either.
1: At the end of the day, those countries aren't, the Iran isn't going to be the hill they die on.
0: No
1: there,
0: way.
1: There is no, and we've
0: In
1: seen
0: fact,
1: that, right?
0: Iran is going to be the first hill that dies, and they'll just walk away.
1: And that's what we've seen. We've even seen the economic support that China continues because they like the being the only ones that can get the oil,
0: right,
1: and no one's going to really mess with them. I think a lot of that is going to be constrained now by these new economic sanctions. I think it also goes back to the constraints, the maximum pressure campaign that the president did in his first term,
0: right,
1: with Mike Pompeo.
0: Right.
1: Worked to a large degree.
0: Yeah.
1: It contained Iran. They were put in a place where they weren't able to really do much of their adventurism and exporting of terror. But what did Biden do? Started signing waivers day one,
0: yeah,
1: that allowed them to go and do things like October 7th, allowed them to build up these missile programs. So I think that using these tools, the economic tools, with the kinetic force that we have shown we're willing to do, because at the end of the day, if the economic sanctions are only that and there's still no real credible military threat behind it, as we saw from Barack Obama and Joe Biden,
0: right,
1: then they are going to continue to break the rules.
0: Right.
1: With a dead Ayatollah, an IRGC that is cash-strapped, I do think you could see real momentum, especially for an overthrow internally.
0: Well, and see, and that is what people have been talking about, is like, what would an overthrow look like? Even President Trump has expressed some frustration,
1: right,
0: about, you know, at what point will the Iranian people take this opportunity, the best opportunity they've had in a long time, and maybe ever since the 1979 revolution, because they've got the military. They've asked for the U.S. to intervene so many times. We finally have. We did tell them to stand back for a while, and we're still kind of in one of those situations where the conflict can get pretty heavy quickly. So, but the president has said, and this is a learning experience, I think, for the United States. Is it, Will, going to be a country that the citizens will rise up? Or is this going to be a ongoing problem that we must contain?
1: Right.
0: And we can handle it either way. I'd much rather work with a friendly new Iran that is a lot more like the Iran of the early 1970s and 1960s, that allows women to have the same rights, that it isn't radicalizing and basically being the number one sponsor of terror in the world, and could go back to, again, kind of becoming part of the world economy, part of a good factor in the Middle East and in that part of the world. But if the people have been too radicalized, I think we have to be ready for option two.
1: Mm-hmm.
0: Option two is they're not going to overthrow this government because the resistance isn't as big as we hoped, because we're learning through this. We've never really tested it before. And because of that, we will have to go with containment. Now, containment doesn't have to be nearly as significant as what's been going on, but I think it's very important, Will, that whoever the president is in the future, too, to continue that, if you have to continue that containment, is it's got to have that military threat there. And that means the bases there need to be well-armed, and we need to keep this coalition in the Middle East together.
1: And we will get to your phone calls as well. Russ is calling from New York. We'll get to him in the next segment. So, Russ, hang on. We'll get to you right away. But if you have questions about this, if you want to speak into this, if you you wish that we are getting out now or anything like that, I mean, the president is saying that this renewed U.S. campaign won't last long. What does that mean? Give us a call, 1-800-684-3110. We've got a lot of other interesting angles on this as well, and some has to do with some very popular conservative, if you want to say, broadcasters, former broadcasters now on podcasting and their own network, if you will, that are saying some very strange things that I don't think the vast majority of people who claim to be a conservative will agree with. And that person is Tucker Carlson, in whom he is now deciding may be the better candidate in a hotly contested Senate race. We'll get to that as well.

0: go ahead and give us a call at 1-800-684-3110 if you want to talk about any of these topics on air.
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0: Welcome back to Seculo. And I think it's an interesting time because we talk about this economic angle of the Iranian conflict, and we know that Xi Jinping is coming later this month to meet with the president here in Washington, D.C., in one of the main suppliers of funds to Iran at this point is China, as they are able to a little bit more easily negotiate around U.S. sanctions. Smaller countries may not be willing to do it as brazenly as you see from the folks in the Chinese leadership. So I think we can tie that to this case with Pastor Saul, and we'll do that in a minute. But I want to go to Russ on line one from New York. Russ, you're on Seculo. Go ahead.
8: Oh, thank you very much, Will. And I have a question for Jordan, but my question for you, Will, is, as a historian, is about the War Powers Act. Because I just heard that the War Powers Act was intended for an attack on U.S. mainland when Congress can't meet and until Congress can approve it. So my question for you, Will, is should Trump be able to continue the hostilities by calling ceasefires every 60 days and then renewing it, or is that sort of some kind of slick forever war trick? And what I want to ask Jordan, hello, can I ask Jordan?
0: Yeah.
8: Because Jordan, I want to ask you, do you think there'll be an overthrow or rally around the flag effect? And I want to let you know, I'm MAGA left. I'm for Medicare for all. no war, no tax cuts for billionaires on borrowed money, and the MAGA left will welcome you, Jackson Hinkle, and all of us. So I'll listen to your answer, fellas. Okay. Thanks
0: a lot. First of all, if you're trying to get us to join your side with Jackson Hinkle, no, thank you. I think that is the worst way that you could pitch yourself. But one, I think the War Powers Act, as it's written, I mean, there weren't hostilities for over a month.
6: Right.
0: The Constitution isn't meant to hamstring the Commander-in-Chief from protecting the America.
6: Right.
0: So, I mean, I would say that's something that's been litigated. It's been argued over ad nauseum.
6: It's not a cute move to like get around the rule. I mean, this has gone through courts many, many different times. And what the courts have said is that the president has this power. This is how it works. And so those advising the president know exactly what needs to be done, what you have to provide to Congress at different points. And it has a system in place like that. And then at what point do you have to go and look forward these resolutions, which, by the way, we haven't seen a War Powers Resolution Act. We've seen authorizations of the use of military force. AUMFs were utilized during Iraq and Afghanistan, and even President Obama
0: right.
6: utilized those to continue when they were looking for and then successfully took out Osama bin Laden, that he had right. that ability to carry out. So he wasn't seeking a new AUMF from Congress. And so I think, again, the War Powers Act, it would, in some instances, it'd be great, but we also know that because now all issues become these like political issues, that we have to still have a country that can act and a leader that can act quickly to protect us and our allies and our interests. And remember, I say us because we have U.S. troops all over that region and we have to be able to protect them. We shouldn't have to wait for Congress to approve that. And again, if you look back in our shorter term history, we have not been using the War Powers Act as much as we not sure when the last time it was, honestly, because right. of the authorization of use of military force, the AUMF.
0: Well, and once again, I think Russ has called before. And what I appreciate about Russ is that he's not he doesn't get on and trick the phone screener, even though he may not agree with us on everything. He listens and he's thoughtful. And even if it's a question coming from the other side, he's respectful in it. So congratulations on getting through and being able to have a conversation. We're not afraid of that. When people do, though, lie to the phone screener, yeah, you're probably going to get dropped and not be able to make a statement. But also the fact that I think he speaks for a lot of people in one way, because there are a lot of people. He says he's the MAGA left. He's for things that Medicare for all. He wants no wars. And once again, that is something that President Trump obviously ran on, was lowering prices, no new wars. This is obviously something that we have been very vocal in support of, this conflict with Iran. But I do want to go back to that War Powers Act question once again, because they also did bring resolutions in Congress that failed. So in some ways, by not moving forward and limiting the president's authority, as they had ability to through resolutions, they in a sense also allowed it continue within Congress, that there's, it's not as though Congress didn't have any say in this. And there are many in Congress that by not pushing for and approving these War Powers resolutions, getting through both the House and the Senate to limit it, to end the hostilities, they are allowing it to continue. Right. So it's not as if Congress had no part in this and it's just President Trump acting alone.
6: No, that's right. Congress can act. And we've actually seen members of Congress, even on the right, be defeated or leave office because of their disagreement with the president on this. And it was interesting to see, I think, in Thomas Massie's race that he lost after building a significant war chest and was fairly popular, even though he took this line. But he had become almost a Democrat vote, like anti-Trump on everything almost. And so he lost his primary. So that there were, even the Republicans that were starting to take those views, there's less and less of them in Congress, and there'll be even less of them when the new Congress comes in January. So you've got that on top of the fact that we'll say, like, no one's stopping Congress from trying to intervene. they aren't intervening. I think because they all do understand, even if they don't like saying it publicly, that this is the right thing to be doing, because Iran has become a threat to not just Israel, the United States, through their terror proxies. Enough is enough, and it's time for the rest of the Middle East to come on board. And it has united the Middle East in a way that, could you go back to like 2002, 2003, 2004? Do you think 20 years later, 22 years later, we'd be in a coalition with almost every functioning government in the Middle East right now against Iran? So you leave out like the Yemens, which are, you know, the failed states, and some of the ones that are like Turkey, you've got these weird NATO interests there. But I mean, countries like Saudi Arabia, the UAE, the list goes on and on, not just about having military bases there, but going on airstrikes against Iran and Iran responding. And so let's keep the long term is let's keep that coalition together, which means that it could be less U.S. Involvement. There will always need to be some on the military and security side, but really empower that region to, if Iran and this regime does not fall, to encircle that regime with enemies. And that then tells those Russia and China, do you really want to only do business with Iran and lose doing business with Saudi Arabia and these other countries, and Kuwait and all these other countries that you've been doing business with before, because they've lost Venezuela. They may be about to lose Cuba. And then they are on the precipice of being in a position where doing business with Iran is too dangerous to their other financial interest.
0: We will continue this discussion, and you can call and join this discussion at 1-800-684-3110. But this, I can't believe the first half hour of the show has already flown by. 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We have incredible content from our attorneys, from Secretary Pompeo on a piece that just came out. We talked about it yesterday, how the U.S. wins the war in Iran. 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
0: Welcome to Seculo, second half hour of the broadcast. We've been talking about the renewed strikes that Iran has placed on Kuwait and other Gulf neighbors, other allies of the United States, as well as the U.S. retaliating to those attacks as well. I'm going to go to Ronald, who's calling from Georgia on line three. And if you want to be like Ronald, go ahead and give us a call, 1-800-684-3110 to be on air. But Ronald, go ahead. You're on Seculo.
11: Yeah, thanks for taking my call. I remember back in World War II days, we used to drop leaflets telling the population what we were trying to do. And, you know, we want to have them have their human rights in a government that they can work with. So does anybody know if we're doing anything like that, dropping leaflets?
0: Well, I don't know specifically if we've done that in Iran. Now, that's something that Israel does quite often in the conflict with Hamas in Gaza. You see that all the time. Now, the mainstream media doesn't like to report that Israel is dropping leaflets, telling people when there's going to be a strike, when there's going to be things. They are telegraphing to the citizens. And what does Hamas do? They make sure they contain people. They make sure they don't let them get away from their military targets, or they place their military targets within schools and hospitals. So that is something that is used still to this day in the region. Now, I don't have any specific intel on whether we've done that in Iran at this point. Right. I know that early on there were Starlinks and things that Elon Musk was able to get in to get some internet access.
6: Our leaders. I think I point to our leaders. So it hasn't been leaflets. It's been people like President Trump utilizing social media and members of our military, high ranking, about what citizens in Iran should be doing. And I remember early on in this, it was, you know, this is the time to stay safe. You know, let us carry out. And it'll be clear when there's a time for you to hit the streets. And I think what's confused that a bit is that while we've had some ceasefires that have lasted a few weeks at a time, there hasn't been a long-term lull. You know, so when you go right back to a firing going on and military action, you certainly wouldn't want to tell the people of Iran, okay, now is the time to do it. And then the next day you're having to go in and launch serious weaponry in areas that could be heavily populated. So I think that's probably been one of the issues. But early on, if you remember with this, the U.S. position was, let us do what we can do militarily, and then you will have the opportunity to take to the streets. And again, we're learning and figuring out, is this an Iranian population at large which is willing to risk their own lives if given the right situation to attempt to overthrow this government for some kind of regime change? It's not going to be the U.S. Leading the regime change. It's going to be the Iranian people. And if they don't, unfortunately, I think we have to look at the other option, which is the containment option we were talking about, Will, in the first 30 minutes of the broadcast, is that we don't want Iran to ever get back to a place of where it was from October 7th, you know, to October 7th, where it had the kind of resources and abilities to fund terrorism at the top level around the world and keep its people relatively happy and satiated. And even if there were protests, they were allowed to go in and kill those protesters, and the world kind of did nothing. And so we don't want an Iran that gets back to that situation, and we can't have an Iran that is firing off missiles and drones at our Middle East allies and neighbors and coalition partners. Now, I think if we can use this coalition, it may be more long-term than any of us thought, but what a coalition it would be to bring the U.S. and Israel together with many of the Sunni countries of the Middle East to not just talk about containing Iran, but effectively continue to contain Iran and weaken their abilities to fund terrorism around the world.
0: I think, Jordan, you just laid out perfectly why even this conflict could make the region safer, even if the IRGC does still control Iran. But at the same time, you're seeing this conflict do some strange things to people who traditionally were conservative. You see them turn on Jews in Israel. You also see them embrace very strange companions here in the United States, candidates. We'll tell you when we get back who that is.
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13: If there's any doubt where most Democrats stand on socialism and the Democratic Socialists of America, a Tuesday vote in the House should put those doubts to rest. Republican members voted in favor of a resolution condemning the DSA and what they stand for, which includes defunding the police, open borders, emptying prisons, doing away with the Senate, packing the Supreme Court, eliminating the Electoral College, and condemning anti-Semitism. Only 8 Democrats supported the resolution. The rest voted no. The resolution also called for passage of the SAVE Act, which, among other things, requires proof of citizenship before voting. That measure is hugely popular, but Democrats hate it because they love to cheat. Some Democrats try to have it both ways. Connecticut Representative John Larson told the Washington Times his party is wide open to every point of view you can imagine. Really? If you can't condemn anti-Semitism, what can you condemn? Imagine Republicans saying they're okay having racists in their party. You know what the reaction would be. This is a way for Democrats to get votes, even from the most obnoxious and hate-filled. I'm Cal Thomas.
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0: Welcome back to Seculo. We've been teasing this for the majority of the show, and I have a feeling some of you are going to want to call in on this at 1-800-684-3110. But just when you thought it couldn't get any more bizarre on the types of things that Tucker Carlson is willing to say, you have this from a recent episode of his show. And this is where he has Sagar and Jetty on, and they're talking about the race in Michigan versus Mike Rogers versus Abdul Al-Sayed. Now, we know that Abdul Al-Sayed has made the entire race about Israel because Haley Stevens was getting money from AIPAC. And so she's a foreign agent. And he won. Obviously, the AIPAC money wasn't as effective as he likes to claim. But at the end of the day, that's what happened. Now, Mike Rogers, who is a supporter of Israel, conservative, very much a, I would say, a more hawkish Republican, has a history on the Armed Services Committee, had a long career in Congress, but now is running for Senate. Here is how Tucker Carlson and his guest frame Abdul Al-Sayed in Michigan. Let's play bite two.
14: I watch his campaign now. It's America first. The amount of times he says, he doesn't even, when he talks about Israel, he says Israel is committing a genocide, but ultimately I want to make sure that you don't pay more for healthcare. I don't want your tax dollars going abroad to fund this barbaric military. He stands in front of a giant American flag. It's almost Trumpian in terms of a lot of those promises.
15: Well, it's literally Trumpian.
14: Exactly.
0: It's literally Trumpian. Abdul Al-Sayed is literally Trumpian. This is someone who campaigned openly with Hassan Piker. This is someone who adopts basically every platform of the DSA, but still tries to say he's a capitalist. He is for abolishing ICE. He is for defunding the police. He makes the argument that of all, it tries to make Israel the entire spotlight of his campaign. He is would refuse to reject people like Hassan Piker with all their statements about America deserving 9/11. That's not very Trumpian, first of all. Second of all, he also said he wouldn't vote for Mike Rogers if he had a gun to his head. That was were his words. I never thought. Now, I understand that we talk about Trump derangement syndrome, but the Israel derangement syndrome that has infected some members of the what used to be conservative right is so bizarre. How far they will go. I can understand saying I don't like anyone in that race, but to effectively embrace what Abdul Al-Sayed stands for is unbelievable to me.
16: I think he's going to be some kind of he's going to helpful vote for President Trump in his final 2 years in office. I mean, the truth is, this is, again, even when you kind of, sometimes you have to like hold your nose when you vote because you have to look at the big picture. The big picture is a numbers game in Washington of who, especially when it comes to the House and the Senate. And you don't want to lose control if you've got control. And we barely have control, conservatives, of the House and the Senate. And it's going to be tough to retain both of those. So anytime you're supporting the other party, you are putting that in jeopardy, especially if you're acting like supporting that other candidate is somehow the more pro-American move because he agrees more with your foreign policy, which I think has gotten so twisted from Tucker Carlson. We've called it out. It's his obsession. It's every other broadcast or every single broadcast. And I don't like always constantly highlighting it, but I do think if you have friends and family that, I know his podcast was initially very popular, kind of a little conspiracy theory-ish and a little, you know, lots of different topics and guests, but now it's like 100%, I'm just trying to train people to hate Israel and also kind of be pro the Muslim world. And I mean, so it's very bizarre coming from someone who used to have at least these beliefs, but he's now said that those were really just put on him by his corporate overlords, as he would like to say, and that now he's seen the light, and the light is that, I guess, radical Islamic groups and their candidates who, you know, blame and have to take down their tweets on 9/11 because they don't want people to see it, that those are better candidates than a long-term Republican members of the House like Mike Rogers for Senate
6: in Michigan, someone that Michigan Republicans have wanted to see take on a bigger role in our country a number of times, and he's been close. And I think that this is just, again, confusing the base of the Republican Party. And Will, Tucker Carlson isn't doing this because he cares about who, I don't think he cares about who wins or loses, but does he really think more of the outsides as members of Congress would be good for his kids and grandkids' future? Really? That's the direction we want to go, is more Abdullah said. So basically socialist and anti-Israel, anti-Semitic. And guess what comes right after that? They don't really like Christians either. Because he's tried to use that in debates too on canon law and things like that, which is kind of just absurd. But let's just look at reality. Does Tucker Carlson really believe those people are better, and those are the kind of leaders he wants his kids and grandkids to grow up in the United States of America? I can't imagine if you could actually get an honest answer out of him and not just the role he plays on his podcast, that he could answer that as yes. But on his podcast, he's playing this role.
0: Well, and I think
6: trust no one.
0: This is the interesting contrast right now, because Van Jones, who was early on in the Obama administration, was the green job czar, and he became the target of Glenn Beck and conservative media, and was quickly, that was the first person to get the attention and had to leave the administration.
6: Yeah, it was
0: 6 months
6: away.
0: In yep. to President Obama's first term, 2009. And when you look back and you think, man, that was like the far left. Here's what he had to say about Abdul al-Sayed. And I want to contrast what Tucker Carlson is saying and what Van Jones is saying by three.
15: These people are incredibly dangerous. Abdul, who, you know, I work with at CNN, I know Abdul. His positions on Israel and foreign policy are insane. They're not reasonable reactions to anything. Look, some Democrats are going to say that we should condition military aid. That, you know, Israel's gone too far in Gaza and the West Bank and in Lebanon. And we're going to put some conditions on you. I think that's a defensible position if you're a Democrat. That's not Abdul's position. There are people who say we shouldn't be paying for any of the military. We shouldn't be giving military aid. Now, I think that's understandable, but I think indefensible, because it's not charity. We're building a strong defense sector here, and Israel is protecting a lot of Western interests in that region. But I can get why you would say no more aid. They got to pay their own way. That's not Abdul's position. Abdul's position is a total and complete arms embargo against the state of Israel, including defensive weapons.
0: Once again,
15: that's an insane position.
0: That's an insane position. This is coming from who was considered the most radical member of the Obama administration. Now, that's been almost 20 years. People mature. People grow up. Maybe he was a little bit more aggressive as a younger green job czar. Or maybe he's a rational human being that can see, hey, maybe I don't like some of these things here, but is this a defensible position? And can point out within his own party, by the way, Van Jones wants nothing more than a majority in the Senate and House. But he's going to call out what is an indefensible position. That is what I think we can learn from Van Jones, is calling out people that consider themselves conservatives or members of the right for having indefensible positions. And I think Tucker Carlson saying that Abdul al-Sayed is very Trumpian is an indefensible position to have.
6: Yes, it is. I mean, it's a joke. And it's the only part that I think why we have to cover is because we know that the podcast has a lot of listeners. And I think he confuses a lot of conservatives by the way he talks. And he still has that tone that you think, okay, this is a voice I used to like and trust. And he wasn't afraid to ask tough questions. But now he's putting out like the propaganda of the Muslim world. And again, I go back to just looking at these candidates. If Van Jones is concerned about him, and you think about this kind of where the left has gone from, like, if Van Jones was the radical left in the Obama years, look at the radical left now. I mean, they're not even signed up with the Democrat Party. They run as Democrats, but they really are, you know, socialist. And how socialist are they? And they're not afraid of attacking Israel. But one of the reasons they're so upfront about their attacks on Israel is because of young conservatives. And so it's young conservatives that we need to also be talking to directly about why supporting Israel is important, about why it's not just like a blank check or something like that, but that why we do it, how it again benefits the United States. And I think we can do a better job of that, and we can change this younger generation who is taking on this Tucker Carlson viewpoint, even on our side of the politics.
0: We'll be back with more of this. If you want to call us, 1-800-684-3110, and we'll talk to you on air.
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17: I'm Dan Loney with Your Money Now. Wall Street indexes gained ground as bond yields eased today. The Dow Industrial Average picked up 624 points, ending the day at 53,686. NASDAQ added 366 points. The S&P 500 gained 81. Shares of Tyson Foods fell by more than 7% today, citing pressure on its business from the beef side of things. It also cut its fiscal year forecast, including slicing revenue growth from a range of 2.5% to 3.5% down to 1.5% to 2%. It also expects operating income to shrink in fiscal 2026 by about 10%. Dell Technologies continued to ride a positive wave today, with its shares up more than 4% after a double-digit gain yesterday. Earlier in the week, Dell posted quarterly results that topped estimates on both the top and bottom line. It also boosted its fiscal 2027 forecast. And Bitcoin is back above the $80,000 plateau after more than 5% gain today. And that's Your Money Now.
0: Welcome back to Seculo, final segment of the broadcast. If you want to be on air to talk about the Iran situation, or if you want to talk about the Tucker Carlson situation, 1-800-684-3110. We will be discussing both of them in this segment. I did want to read this for you, Jordan, because we did see earlier this week that Vice President Vance, who obviously has ambitions for 2028,
6: sure,
0: he went to the Republican Jewish Coalition in Las Vegas.
6: Right.
0: He went there to kind of make amends, to be in the room, to show that he isn't anti their position on Israel or even anti-Semitism. Here's a fascinating quote. This is out of an article from the New York Times titled, "Can J.D. Vance Win Over Skeptical Jewish Voters?" Okay, so this was before he went, and he had this closed door meeting with individuals. Some of the audio leaked. But here was a quote that the New York Times got from Nick Fuentes about J.D. Vance. It says, "Mr. Fuentes told the Times, 'J.D. Vance panders to the far right, but simply doesn't want the baggage of associating with the far right.' Adding, 'If he has a problem with, quote, anti-Semites, then he should start by disavowing his best friend, Tucker Carlson.'" So sometimes truth comes from the most unlikely of sources. Not that I run around quoting Nick Fuentes ever, but there you have it. I think that kind of lays out what we're seeing.
6: I think it's interesting. One, the New York Times headline, it is interesting because it's you know, can he court Jewish voters? I think it's more, simple into a Republican Jewish voters, because it's not like we've seen yet this massive move, though we might start seeing it because the candidates, these Al-Sayeds, the Mandamis, the others that have gone through primaries, that Jewish voters feel like they may have to start looking at other parties that they traditionally wouldn't have. But yes, it's very tough to keep that relationship, Will, with Tucker Carlson at the same time telling people that you don't support this anti-Semitism, that you're trying to get to the young people in the party that we've talked about a lot here, who have taken on some of those Nick Fuentes positions, and that we need to have a conversation with them about why that's wrong, and we need to lay it out in a way that might be different than how we laid out support for Israel for previous generations, that they need to hear it as a more strategic way, in a more economic way, technological way, and that they just aren't going to accept it like maybe their parents and grandparents did because of the way that they understood the relationship. I'm all for that, because we have seen that move on the far right. I mean, that's not good, as Nick Fuentes has done. So that, I like that from J.D. Vance. But I think that he gets in a good dig, because you cannot do that and at the same time continue to give a major profile to Tucker Carlson by going on to his broadcast.
0: Well, and I think
6: his podcast.
0: It goes back to what we were talking about with the Van Jones issue. Van Jones and I and you, politically, policy-wise, probably agree on almost nothing. Yes. I haven't gone through everything he would claim as policy ideology. Very, very little. And even in that bite we played in the last segment, where he's talking about, you know, these could be defensible positions, yeah, of saying we don't want certain kinds of weapons or putting conditions. Like, I don't know where he lands on that, but he's saying those are defensible.
6: Yeah.
0: That's the old school. When people say, you know, like, you can have issues with the government of a country without being anti-Semitic, it's more what Van Jones was doing. Of like, exactly, should there be conditions on some of the military aid? Now, we would disagree with that if that was a position you were necessarily advocating for, but they've taken that line of saying, oh, we are just disagreeing with Netanyahu, right, and adopted that to cover for their true anti-Semitism.
6: Right, which is they don't want any support going. Right. They don't really care who it is. And so, yes, they'll pick someone to focus on now to kind of build support for. But as you said, it's not even reasonable discussion. So the reasonable left, and again, on foreign policy issues, they know that Israel is a strong ally of the United States. They know it's actually a very liberal country. And I mean that in a way that would have a lot of things that were more in common sometimes with Democrats. Right. It's a much smaller country, so it's hard to make, you know, comparisons. It's kind of apples and oranges when you talk about a country that's the size of some of our smaller states.
0: Right.
6: But they also are they are the tip of the spear for the United States in the fight against terrorism, and not just Iran, but others who would want to hurt us. And military technology. So whether you're talking about David Sling or the Iron Dome, all of those technologies that we helped create with Israel, Israel first implemented. So we would know if they would be good technologies to keep our own troops safe, and maybe even civilians safe if ever necessary, to implement. And so they know they're at the tip of the spear. They need that support. And by the way, that support, we've talked about it a number of times, all of that support that gets to Israel, it all comes back to the United States.
0: The money does,
6: I mean,
0: right.
6: The money does. It's so we can fund those programs like Iron Dome and David Sling and others to continue to have this partnership, because we don't have that many partners in the world who are in conflict regularly. They are. And because of it, we're able to test on a real battlefield our technologies.
0: Well, and once again,
6: I'm not saying that's great for Israel, but it's just reality.
0: I would respect someone's argument much more. And Ray from Pennsylvania, we're about to take your call, so hang on. But I would respect someone's position a lot more if they were saying, hey, I don't support military aid to Israel because I want to stop subsidizing big defense contractors in America. Right. That's a realistic, that's a reality-based argument. Yeah. I disagree with it because I think it, as we've said, it strengthens our technology. It builds that. But at the end of the day, that's really, that would be a more legitimate argument of saying like, hey, I don't think that we should be subsidizing these industries, right, because you're giving money to Israel to buy from our companies here.
6: Yeah.
0: But no one's saying that. What are they only saying? The anti-Semitic argument. Yeah. You never hear the one of saying stop subsidizing American companies.
18: Yeah.
0: If they did, I would maybe respect and say maybe you're not coming from an anti-Semitic point of view. But you never hear that because they only are coming from an anti-Semitic point of view when it comes to that argument. And let's go ahead.
18: No, go ahead. We'll take Ray.
0: Yeah, Ray is calling on line one from Pennsylvania. It all ties in. Go ahead. You're on Seculo.
19: Good afternoon, gentlemen.
0: Yes.
19: I just wanted to say that I believe, because I know how I feel, I stand behind Donald Trump, but the American people are paying for this war now with higher prices. Nothing is coming down. And it is time for us to finish Iran off. We bragged about taking out their Navy and other military facilities. Well, they still have weapons, and they're still fighting, and they are just hanging in until November, because if he loses the Senate or the House, he is going to be a lame duck president, and nothing will happen except Iran will then begin to rebuild, and they don't care about Israel. They don't care about us. They'll destroy whoever they have to destroy. It's time for us to take out Pickaxe Mountain and any other installation, bridges, doesn't matter, whatever it is. Stop waiting for the people to rise up. We need to do this.
6: Yeah, I think President Trump has expressed some frustration on the people rising up, because we've seen that over many years now, people asking us to take these actions so that people on the ground could rise up and overthrow the regime. Whether or not there's been enough military action targeted at that, we don't really know. Has it been more targeted at the military? But I do think you get to a reasonable point, which is people don't like these things going on forever. That's why Donald Trump got elected president. They're not always anti going into Iran, but they want to see what is the clear path out. So give me the one or two options. I think we've gone through them today. One is a full containment policy. So it's not an active war, but you're containing them. The people just aren't going to do the overthrow. The second is actually the overthrow by the people. I would love to see that, but I can't force that. Neither can the U.S. can't force that to happen. So either of those work. Let's get to them as quickly as possible.
0: Thank you, everyone, for watching. We'll talk to you tomorrow on Seculo.
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23: News this hour from Town Hall. I'm Keith Peters in Washington. At a White House briefing led by Vice President J.D. Vance today, he was asked who might succeed former Press Secretary Caroline Leavitt.
24: I don't know, man. No, I don't think so.
25: During the White House daily briefing, a reporter asking Vice President J.D. Vance if Maria Bartiromo from Fox News will be the next press secretary now that she's departed the network.
24: You know, I just saw the news literally as I walked out before. I love Maria. I think she's an amazing person, amazing talent. I don't get involved in the personal drama of media stations. In fact, I'd like to invite Peter Ducey to come up here and answer a question about what happened to Maria.
25: Laura Winters reporting.
23: Norway has seized a Russian vessel to enforce a massive Ukrainian arbitration claim.
26: Norwegian authorities impounded the Russian vessel in the Arctic archipelago on Wednesday at the request of Ukraine's Naftogaz, aiming to enforce a $4.22 billion arbitration award. The case stems from Russia's 2014 illegal annexation of Crimea and its seizure of Iranian energy assets. In 2023, The Hague ordered Russia to pay the vast sum to the Ukrainian state-owned energy company for the seizures. After Russia's refusal to pay the award, Naftogaz petitioned national courts seeking court orders to seize Russian commercial assets as compensation. I'm Charles Tillotesma.
23: The Missouri Supreme Court has blocked a new U.S. House map backed by President Trump from being used in the November election. The court ruled Thursday that the map cannot be used until voters first get a chance in November to uphold or reject it.
3: On Wall Street, the Dow by 624 points. The NASDAQ rose 366. The S&P advanced 81. 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
7: Tonight, expect partly cloudy skies and high humidity with the possibility of a thunderstorm. This thunderstorm could lead to flash flooding and strong winds. The low temperature will be 75 degrees. Tomorrow will be hot as temperatures near the record high of 98 degrees set back in 2023. Anticipate a mix of clouds and sun with a chance of a few afternoon thunderstorms. These thunderstorms may bring hail and strong winds. The high temperature will reach 96 degrees. With the AccuWeather forecast, I'm meteorologist Jason Caterina.
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5: 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You will find peace for your soul. Hey, if you're still looking, look in the right place, the Lord Jesus. 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
5: News this hour from Town Hall. I'm Keith Peters in Washington. Feminist activist Gloria Steinem has died. More from correspondent Bernie Bennett.
6: The passing of Gloria Steinem at age 92 marks the end of an era for modern American feminism, leaving behind a complex legacy that deeply reshaped the nation's culture, politics, and family structure. To her supporters, Steinem was a charismatic trailblazer and co-founder of Ms. Magazine, which gave voice to women seeking professional independence. The cultural shift she helped champion fundamentally transformed traditional American values, often at a significant cost to the nuclear family and society at large. I'm Bernie Bennett.
5: We may have an idea next week of how at least one Federal Reserve governor will vote on whether to raise interest rates.
7: Christopher Waller, an outspoken member of the Federal Reserve's governing board, says whether he'll say yes to an interest rate hike later this month will depend largely on next week's inflation report. The government releases the August inflation numbers on September 11th. Waller says if the numbers show inflation continuing to cool, he'd be willing to keep the Fed's benchmark interest rate unchanged. But he says if inflation comes in hot, he'll consider a rate hike. Several members of the Fed's rate-setting committee have voiced concerns that price increases are too high. Others suggest that inflation is slowly cooling and that higher borrowing costs are not necessary. Donna Water, Washington.
5: The Trump administration is again asking the Supreme Court to let it move ahead with restrictions on mail ballots before the midterm elections in November, even as legal wrangling over President Trump's executive order continues in lower courts. The Thursday appeal comes after a federal judge in Boston blocked Trump's executive order for now. On Wall Street, the Dow up by 624 points. The Nasdaq rose 366. The S&P 500 advanced 81. Oil near $92 a barrel. More at townhall.com.
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21: Tonight, expect partly cloudy skies and high humidity with the possibility of a thunderstorm. This thunderstorm could lead to flash flooding and strong winds. The low temperature will be 75 degrees. Tomorrow will be hot as temperatures near the record high of 98 degrees set back in 2023. Anticipate a mix of clouds and sun with a chance of a few afternoon thunderstorms. These thunderstorms may bring hail and strong winds. The high temperature will reach 96 degrees. With the AccuWeather forecast, I'm meteorologist Jason Caterina.
22: They say beauty is in the eyes of the beholder. That means things look different depending on your perspective. Take the Rocky Mountains, for example. They're one of the most beautiful mountain ranges on the earth, stretching 3,000 miles from Canada.